0: a modified 9-hole course, with a new 12-hole course opening in the next few years. Danita Kazaki, ABC News, Moor Park.
1: France has cruised into the last 16 of soccer's FIFA World Cup with a 3-0 win over Sweden at New Jersey Stadium. France will face Paraguay in the last 16. And Norway is through after a 2-1 win over Côte d'Ivoire at Dallas Stadium. Norway will face Brazil in the final 16. Looking at the weather, showers on the ranges and western slopes and developing about the far west and extending across southern and central areas and the northern inland plains. Scattered thunderstorms across the inland plains, southern and central western slopes and ranges, with severe storms likely across the southern inland plains and the far west. Mostly sunny for Sydney with the chance of evening showers and a top of 22 degrees.
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3: 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The Voice himself is 77 today, and at around 20 past 10, you're going to hear from the director of the documentary about his life, and he's also the author of a biography about how John Farnham is becoming popular for a whole new generation of music lovers. Good morning to you. I'm Melanie Tate, filling in for Hamish McDonald here on 702 ABC Sydney. Ski fields are waiting patiently for snow to fall this week, and warmer temperatures have made a terrible start to the ski season. We're going to check in with our reporter in the snowies shortly. And a little bit later this hour on Forever Yum at 10:35, I want to know about the community-minded cafes, restaurants, other food spaces in your neighbourhood. 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Maybe there's a cafe you visit every day where the barista knows your name, or there's a pub which always keeps a table for old regulars. 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Or you can, 222 702. 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
3: Traffic. Let's have a look now at the latest traffic in Bankstown. There is a breakdown with heavy traffic conditions on Stacey Street approaching Myrtle Road, and northbound traffic is affected. At Lakemba, Canterbury Road at Ernest East, there's been a crash, a three-vehicle crash. Traffic's heavy and traffic is affected in both directions. And in Minchinbury, Walgrove Road, just past the M4 motorway westbound ramps, there's a crashed car, heavy conditions. One of two northbound lanes are actually closed, and it has been checked just a little while ago. So any updates we will bring you over the next little while here on 702 ABC Sydney. Let's go now to the snow, where the season hasn't really kicked off to that good a start. We'll be going to that story in just a moment.
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3: And some breaking news that's just come in. Another inquiry has just been announced by the Independent Commission Against Corruption. It's going to hold a public inquiry later this month as part of an investigation, Operation Rosny, into several allegations concerning people associated with the Liberal Party of Australia, the New South Wales division. They include two brothers of the former Premier Dominic Perrottet, Charles Perrottet and Jean-Claude Perrottet, and the allegations involve political donations. Also being investigated is the property developer Jean Nassif. the CEO of Catholic Schools New South Wales, Dallas McInerney, hotelier Michael O'Hara, and certain Strathfield councillors and others. Assistant Commissioner, the

0: Honourable Fabian Gleeson, SC, is going to preside at the public inquiry. And this has only just been announced. We're looking into it and we're going to unpack it with more detail tomorrow on the show.
1: Tammy Shipley believed someone was out to hurt her. She's put under 24-hour surveillance and then something strange happens.
2: Ambulance emergency.
1: Tammy's story. 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
0: And now we are going to head to the snow. And I wonder if you're waiting to go skiing at the Snowies. Well, the warmer temperatures have made for a pretty terrible start to the season. But it was looking pretty cold in the mountains this morning. Jacinta Cunahan is an ABC reporter in Perisher Valley and she joins us now. Hi, Jacinta. What are the temps now where you're standing?
3: Morning, Melanie. It's around 3 degrees outside, give or take. It's supposed to be up to about or almost zero at the top, but we're just in Smiggins, which is part of the Perisher Valley Resort right now, and it's very windy. It was raining this morning. I'm looking up at the hill and there is a very small patch of snow with a lot of people on a very small patch. It's not going to lie, it's looking pretty dire. And, you know, we've spoken to a lot of people this morning and everyone is pretty disheartened. However, you know, there's a lot of optimism in the air. There's snow, as I mentioned before, the wind and the snow is coming, but it hasn't been a great start.
0: So what happens, you know, in days of yore, they used to use the fake snow machines. Are they still on, do they still use those, Jacinta, to get things going?
3: Yeah, they have been. The biggest problem about this year has been that there's not been any natural snow because of the temperatures. But the problem with the temperatures too, they haven't been dropping down to cold enough for the snow machines, especially in Perisher, to be working. So they have been having them running overnight some nights since the season began. But, for example, at the moment and last night, it only dropped down to around 3 degrees. So it's really hard to run to make snow in those conditions. However, the resorts have been doing amazing things. I was speaking to some of the people that work here in Perisher this morning. So Perisher has been creating snow. There's these cold air sinks that are actually at a lower temperature. And they've been creating snow with snow guns down in these like cold areas and then getting trucks and putting the snow in the trucks and trucking up to the snow fields. And what I'm looking at right now would be some of those trucks. So some of that snow that they've been making in Thredbo, they've got a snow factory. It's new technology, some of the most high tech in the world. They've been creating snow down there and they actually have high tech where they can create snow up to about 20 degrees Celsius. So they definitely have a lot more. They've got Friday Flat running, so they've got a lift running. But here in Perisher, they've only just got a magic carpet that I can see right now. So, yes, they are using the snow guns when they can, but the temperatures have really been the biggest issue.
0: And so, you know, I think we're into, day 3 or 4 of the school holidays. Have families come expecting to ski?
3: Yeah, the New South Wales school holidays start on Friday, so there is still more to come. And, yeah, they have. We spoke to one lady yesterday and she's had to cancel her lessons for her kids because they just can't. They can just walk up the hill instead of actually need to, you know, have a lesson on the lifts. However, we did speak to one family yesterday and it was really lovely. They had 2 young kids and they were here. They come every year for the snow and the young kids ski and their father snowboards. And he said, well, I'm just going to teach them how to snowboard now because, you know, we have to use what we've got and, you know, we're just going to change it up and we're going to go fishing and we're going to go do some other activities. So people are making the most of it and everyone really understands that it is up to Mother Nature to kind of determine what's going on. But there's a lot of disappointed families, but also a lot of people really trying to just make the most of what there is.
0: This must be pretty tough on the people that are running those tourism businesses. And I imagine, you know, the seasonal staff that come in and out of those regions at this time of year, what are they telling you about how business has been going this year and the last few years?
3: Yeah, look,

0: The well, last year was actually really quite was really good. I have spoken to a cafe owner this morning, and we also spoke to a hotel owner in Jindabyne last night, and both of them said that this is worse than COVID. This is a worse time than COVID, and they're pretty disappointed. It's really actually quite hard to hear. This happens every year, especially in Perisher. They don't open during the summertime, or at least the resorts. So they're really struggling. The seasonal workers, they are here to work, and there is none at the moment. So the resorts are doing as best as they can to try and help these workers, but there is not much work to do, and we're going to speak to a ski patroller soon, just to kind of get a little bit more insight of what there can be done. But yeah, it's a tough time, and I guess people are just trying to be optimistic.
1: We've had a text from Heather that says, OMG, Melanie, trucks using fossil fuels to cart snow to ski fields with no snow due to fossil fuels. I wonder, Jacinta, are those larger conversations about the future of the snow fields as the planet continues to warm up, what that's going to be?
0: Yeah, like we haven't spoken to any meteorologist today, so I can't really comment on the scientific element at the moment. However, we have had conversations just anecdotally with people, and yeah, people are starting to look at the trend, I guess. There is, and that's the other thing, there is good years and there is bad years, and this is that has been always happening, but I guess the trend is starting to. I have seen some graphs that show that it is. There has been less snow over time, and yeah. So definitely, those conversations are being had. But it is quite normal to have an off season. But definitely, the trend is showing that it's been pretty rough last. I guess decade or so.
1: Well, thanks very much for keeping us up to date. And if it snows, let us know.
0: Definitely will.
1: I'm sure we'll chat with you again in the next couple of days. Thanks, Jacinta.
0: Thanks, Melanie.
1: Thanks. That's Jacinta Cunahan, who is an ABC reporter in Perisher Valley. Text from Av, who says, "No snow, get over it. First world problems." Well, I'm sure it's not a first world problem if you own a hotel in the snowfields, or you live there and you're relying on a job at a local cafe. I think it's probably a bit more than a first world problem for those people. I'd love to hear from you if you are somebody who does go skiing to this in the snowfields of Australia in New South Wales. I'd love to hear from you and what you've seen over the years, whether you still go, what you do when it's not snowing, because there's actually so much that you can do in those places because there's such enormous natural beauty everywhere. There's so much good bushwalking and fishing, like Jacinta was saying. There's all sorts of things to do there. Have you changed up what you do? Do you still go to that part of the world, or do you take your holidays somewhere else if you're lucky enough to go on a holiday? My goodness. 0467 922 702. We're celebrating a very important special birthday in just a moment.
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1: Now, today is Australian music royalty John Farnham's 77th birthday. Earlier this year, it was announced a massive tribute concert headlined by the likes of Hugh Jackman, Celine Dion, Keith Urban, Richard Marx, Jimmy Barnes will be held in November in Melbourne, unfortunately. I mean, I wish they would have announced a Sydney concert. Hopefully they'll announce a Sydney concert, but at the moment it's Melbourne. John Farnham retired from public life in 2024 after getting treatment for mouth cancer, and he's revealed that he's never going to sing or perform in public again, which is just devastating news, despite recovering from the cancer. Now, I want to hear your John Farnham stories this morning. 1300 22702. I'm a huge fan. I mean, I think that's pretty obvious. But always, I think everybody's got a great story about John Farnham, whether you've seen him live, whether you've met him in real life, whether you, you know, saw a Little River Band gig in the 80s. I don't know. I want to hear that story today. 1-300-222-702. That's 1-300-222-702. You can text 0467-922-702. That's 0467-922-702. Now, somebody who would have loads of great John Farnham stories is Poppy Stockel. Now, Poppy is the director of John Farnham Finding the Voice, and she also went on to be John Farnham's biographer with the book The Voice Inside. Poppy, good morning to you.
4: Good morning, Melanie. How are you?
1: I'm very well, thanks. How are you going?
4: Yeah, great. It's celebrating this first of July. Happy birthday, John.
1: How do you celebrate John Farnham's birthday?
4: Oh, crank a few of the favourite songs.
1: Yeah. I mean, you have worked so closely now with John through the movie and the book. Are you sick of the music, or do they still catch you in the heart and get you bopping?
4: Oh, they still catch me in the heart. I remember when we were editing the film, there was another team actually, they were creating Total Control in another room, the scripted drama, and they had to listen to us editing the pictures to the music, and I think that it ruined it for them, but somehow it hasn't ruined it for me.
1: No, it wouldn't for me either. I was just saying earlier this morning about how the way you built up the opening chords of You're the Voice throughout the film, and then when you played it, it was just like something spiritual for anybody who's a fan. I don't know how it's impossible to get sick of that music. How did you become involved with John Farnham? I mean, how did you meet him first?
4: I actually didn't meet him for the film, and I didn't even speak to him for the film. He was, I guess, sort of happy for us to make it. And then I interviewed everyone around him, mm-hmm. and then his family, but he was recovering from cancer, and he eventually watched it sort of through, you know, his fingers nervously up against his face. And mm-hmm. I think when he watched the film, he thought that I got him as a person,
1: right?
4: Which is when he then agreed to sit down and co-write the book with me, his memoir. And so I first met him when I actually sat down on the first day to write the book with him, which, you know, couldn't get more high stakes than that. And we took one look at each other, kind of burst into tears and had a massive hug. And it was, yeah, it was so, so lovely.
1: That's lovely. And where do you even begin when you're on a project like that? I mean, and you had spent so much time with him / without him before that, making the film. Where did you even, what was the first question you're going to ask him after you sit down, after that big hug?
4: Well, I just asked him if he, you know, what sort of ideas he had moving forward and how he wanted to work. And he, you know, I think having watched the film, he felt like he trusted me. And so the first few sessions was really feeling each other out in a way, you know, holding the space for him to share what he wanted to share. And I think the first thing we talked about was the idea of the book and how he felt about it, which, you know, he was pretty conflicted. He's a funny guy. He lives to sing and be in front of an audience, and yet all the extra stuff is not what he's there for, if you know what I mean. He's there to connect with an audience, but mm-hmm. the years of public scrutiny, mm-hmm. especially before Whispering Jack, the kind mm-hmm. of punching bag that he was, so he doesn't really like the limelight. And he was like, why is everyone interested in me? I'm just, you know, I'm just a singer. I'm like, come on, John.
1: You're the singer, mate. That's why we all love you. That's why. Wow. So when you were making the film and when you were writing the book, Poppy, what surprised you about him? You must have discovered things along the way that surprised you about his life.
4: Well, a lot, actually. I guess for the film, what surprised me, well, it's sort of a horrible surprise, but the sort of abuse mm. from his first manager financially and emotionally, and then his tenacity and resilience and Jill's strength. You know, she really stood up to that first manager and told him to piss off, and eventually, you know, they managed to get out of that bind together. They're absolute bond, the two of them, Jill and John, mm-hmm. just what an incredible team they are. And then sitting down writing the book, you know, everyone told me John was funny, but I'd never actually seen, I never saw him live. And half of his concerts used to be stand-up comedy sessions, apparently. and he just had me, you know, of course, just an incredible storyteller. And I think that's what amazing artists can be, especially singers. They take us on these sort of story journeys. And John did that. He'd, you know, have me crying one minute, laughing the next, like actually having just such a, really good time with him. He's just incredibly generous and fun.
1: How brilliant. That fun aspect reminds me of being a kid, and I used to get so excited if he would be filling in for Daryl Summers on Hey Hey at Saturday. He used to, I don't know if that, I feel like that's a true memory that he did fill in for him whenever Daryl Summers was away, and that he was just always so fun and it was so exciting when he was on. Am I remembering that correctly? Or
4: you are. Well, I think he was definitely on the show. I'm not sure if he filled in for Daryl. I've seen lots of footage of them goofing around with that puppet, you know.
1: Yeah.
4: So he was definitely kind of a regular on Hey Hey at Saturday. Saturday, which, you know, when we were watching it, we all knew that we weren't doing anything fun on a Saturday night.
1: That's right. That's why if John Farnham was there, it became fun to me. You worked with him through the book, and so I guess you would have been close to him at the time that he was unwell, and seeing him come out of it. It's devastating news that we won't be hearing him sing again, but I imagine it's even more devastating for him. You just said that, you know, he lives to sing, he lives to communicate with the audience through singing. How has he been doing not being able to do that?
4: I think, you know, he's the battle with the cancer. I think, you know, he's cancer-free, but there's always this risk, and I don't think it's a, late Amazigh good health. And he's doing really well. And, you know, maybe I shouldn't say he lives to sing because he, you know, he's such a family man. He's got a grandson now, which is, you know, so exciting for the family. So I think, you know, I think he's doing well. Yeah. I think he's, again, all keeps me updated here and there.
1: That's great. Now, that was another beautiful thing about your film, the discovery of what an extraordinary friendship he'd had with Glenn Wheatley along the way. Was that, I mean, that felt like a very important part of the film.
4: Yeah, incredible friendship. I mean, they sort of forged their friendship together, being young artists doing all the spots across Sydney, you know, Glenn in the Master's Apprentice, and they just clicked. You know, I think Gaynor said it in the film, John was this sort of sweet guy that had a bit of a rock and roll side, and Glenn was this rock and roller that had this sweet side, and they forged this friendship and trusted each other, and then reunited years later when Glenn offered to manage John and make another album or two with him. So, yeah.
1: Just wonderful. Now, will you be going to the big tribute concert in Melbourne?
4: I didn't get tickets.
1: You're kidding. But surely you...
4: Gaynor sent me the link and was like, Gaynor, do you know anyone at Ticketek? And I was like, no.
1: Oh, my gosh. Surely, you know, Gaynor. Surely, you know, as John Farnham's biographer, that comes with... with two tickets, doesn't it? At least. Surely that comes with a box.
4: She was like, it's a fundraiser. You've got to pay it. I was like, okay, let me just get organised. Oh, God.
1: Oh, that's tough. I think you need to get the gig filming it. That's probably, but then you don't want to work. You just want to enjoy something like that.
4: Yeah. No, it's going to be amazing. I mean, Celine, Kate Sobrano, it's going to be incredible.
1: I don't suppose you've heard any whispers about there being one in Sydney as well, or is that's it, Melbourne?
4: I haven't heard. I'll ask Gaynor and circle back.
1: If you could give us the scoop, that'd be great, Poppy.
4: I will.
1: Now,
4: I will.
1: Do you have a favourite John Farnham song that we should play this morning?
4: Oh, several. Do you know, I think when he sings later in life, when the war is over.
1: Oh, I wonder if we've got that. I hope we do.
4: It's just incredible. It's just like, it just blows me away every time. You know, later in life too.
1: Do you know what? We were talking about it this morning, and guess what? It's here. So I'm going to play it now. Happy birthday to John. I mean, I'm sure he's not listening to ABC Sydney because he, you know, lives in Melbourne and is probably out doing things or having a nice morning or whatever he does with his morning, being funny with friends, like you were saying. Let's listen to When the War is Over. And thank you so much for talking about John Farnham and the wonderful experience you've had with him. It's been great chatting with you, Poppy.
4: And you, Melanie. Love
1: Thanks
4: this.
1: So
4: Love
1: much. Chat. Bye-bye. That's Poppy Stockell. She's the director of John Farnham, Finding the Voice, and she's also the author of the biography on John Farnham recently released, The Voice Inside. Let's hear The War Is When the War Is Over from John Farnham.

0: cover of Cold Chisels, When the War is Over. Absolutely extraordinary. So extraordinary, I hope that Tony Matthews isn't angry at me for coming to her so late for the news headlines, Tony.
1: Melanie, it was nice to hear some music. Thank you.
0: Thank you.
1: Making headlines, the start of the new financial year will see several federal government measures and reforms kick in. From today, the government says more than 14 million Australians will get a tax cut of up to $268. Workers now have access to a $1,000 instant tax deduction, while paid parental leave has expanded from 24 weeks to a full 6 months. The federal treasurer says people shouldn't get carried away by monthly changes in house prices. Property data firm Cotality has reported a 0.4% drop in home values nationally in June, driven by interest rate rises, war in the Middle East, and the federal budget. Treasurer Jim Chalmers.

0: Coles and Woolworths to become more transparent with their product pricing. The supermarket giants face fines of up to $10 million if the Australian Competition and Consumer Commission finds they've set prices that are deemed to be excessive. And an investigation is underway after a BlueScope contractor was injured when a 200-kilogram piece of machinery landed on him at the manufacturer's Port Kembla site on the state south coast. A BlueScope spokesperson says around 1 p.m. yesterday, a drive gear toppled from ground level onto the feet of a Ventia employee during a shutdown at the Hot Strip Mill. The company says the experienced rigger was wearing steel cap boots. Sydney's weather, a mostly sunny day, the chance of evening showers and a top of 22 degrees. I'll have more news at 11.
1: Thanks so much, Tony. If you've just tuned in, I'm Melanie Tate, filling in for Hamish McDonald here for the next couple of weeks. It's 25 away from 11. We're going to take a call on John Farnham from Simon. Hi, Simon.
2: Hi.
1: Hi. What would you like to say about John Farnham?
2: It was just a funny story. During the early 2000s, I was working in Stuttgart in Germany with a group of Australian guys fixing hail-damaged cars. Didn't speak much German. None of us did. And then every day, the local FM station would play You're the Voice by John Farnham at 3 p.m., I think it was, every day, same time.
1: That must have felt like a bit of home, did it?
2: It was, because it was very comforting and quite odd that it was exactly the same time programmed in, which I thought was odd.
1: That's a great
2: I'm not sure if I've got this right, but yeah. I think I Googled something recently about it because I thought it an odd phenomenon. And there may be some history that there was a German song that he used as the framework for the song, but I'm not sure. You'd have to talk to your music people about it.
1: Oh, we should Google that, because I know that one of the songwriters was Scottish, so maybe one of the other songwriters is German. We'll look into that and find out, actually. But what a great way to know that it's 3 o'clock every day. We might start doing that here. I wonder how our listener would feel if at 3 o'clock every day we had You're the Voice. I mean, there are worse ways to bring in 3 o'clock, don't you think, Simon?
2: Yes, but I think it's very German of them to do it at precisely 3 p.m.
1: Exactly,
2: I don't know if the Australians would do it.
1: Well, thanks for sharing that with us, Simon. That's Simon from Newtown there calling in. And Heather from Barowra says, hello, Melanie. I've been to two of John's concerts. What an exceptional entertainer. He obviously loved his musicians and backup singers. An amazing voice and full of tricks and jokes. Love how he threw the microphone stand up in the air and caught it. From Heather in Barowra. Any more memories you'd like to have of John Farnham as we celebrate his 77th birthday here today on 702 ABC Sydney, you can text 0467 922 702. That's 0467 922 702, or you can call 1300 222 702. We are about to talk about the community-minded cafes, restaurants and other places that make you feel like you're part of a community in just a moment as we go forever yum.
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1: I want to hear about your community-minded cafes, restaurants and other food places in your neighbourhood.
4: Forever young, I'm
1: We'd love to hear all about the small gestures you see from cafes and restaurants that really bring people together in your community. Does your local have a pay it forward board system? Maybe a free fruit bowl or a book swap system? You can let us know about it on 1300 222 702. That's 1300 222 702. Cheyenne Bardos is the producer and writer for Powerhouse Food. She joins us now. Good morning, Cheyenne. Let me just whack your microphone on. Sorry about that. That's a bit better.
5: No,
1: I would like to see you. That's great. It's great to have you here. Now, do you yourself have a place in your community that you can return to again and again?
5: Mm-hmm. Plenty in my community, but the one that actually got me thinking about this was when I was road tripping down the South Coast and I stopped at this amazing cafe called Black Seed Gunya in Nowra. Mm-hmm. It's a really popular spot if you're traveling down the South Coast, but it's a women-led, First Nations-run cafe that kind of has like a lot of contemporary takes

0: on bush foods, but also a lot of traditional favorites. But it's just amazing. They have this really community driven way of like operating. Mm-hmm. Like they have a more affordable, smaller serve, like elders and buri menus for like elders and kids with like Devon sandwiches or like half serves of their sausage rolls or their wattle seed banana bread. And then they also have like a small shop area where you can buy these really beautiful shirts and board games and books made by local First Nations creatives, which I think is really sweet. Like it's nice to go somewhere and it's a cafe you can eat, you can have a bite. But there's, you know, I imagine if you are an elderly person going and you see this menu that's kind of customized for you and it's a bit more affordable as well, I think that's really beautiful. And then you can take your kids there. There's coloring books. It feels like a community hub rather than just a place where you go to eat.
1: That's really special, isn't it? I wonder when people set out to open a cafe, whether that's what they want. Whether you want that sort of extension of your home, whether you want to welcome people and, you know, because it's the dream, isn't it? A cafe or a restaurant or something where you feel like you're at home.
0: I always dream of doing it. I'm always like, I want to have a little bookshop cafe and, I don't know, have a yoga studio next door. I feel like in Australia especially, because we have such hyper-local community cafe cultures. Like, for example, we're not going to chains like Starbucks or Dunkin' Donuts, like overseas. Yeah. We're very loyal to our local cafe. And because our neighborhoods, especially in Sydney, have this really strong sense of place and identity, it's kind of fertile ground for these cafes to be really tailored to their local community and to have regulars always coming in. Yeah. And, you know, as consumers, we're spending money on things that we value a lot. Like we're very values driven with what we spend money on. Mm. And that is seen in how we go to cafes and enjoy this cafe culture or restaurants even. But yeah, it's really interesting.
1: I feel like that's actually a huge part of it. Mm. I have two little dogs and I walk them every morning and every afternoon. But in the morning, we always stop and have a coffee somewhere. It's part of my life. I live by myself and I'm a writer. Yeah. And quite often I don't see anybody else all day except the people at the cafe. And I remember, shout out to the Marrickville Library Cafe for this, when COVID was happening, sometimes it was the only time I ever heard my name. You know, they'd be like, "Good morning, Mel. How are you today?" And it just made such a huge, and I actually think it makes a huge difference still to my life every morning that someone knows your name is actually a really incredible thing in a community.
0: Absolutely. And when you start your day with that sweet interaction, if it's a barista, you recognize, even if it's not, I feel like our cafe culture is, it's so embedded in our daily rituals of comfort. And I get what you mean. Like when you say Marrickville Library Cafe, I'm also pointed to the fact that like libraries and parks and all these third spaces, right? It's not work, it's not home, but it's something where you're not obliged. It's a space where you're not obliged to spend a lot of money on, but you feel community there. And
1: absolutely,
0: like conversation plays a big role in that space and you can just linger, you can grab a coffee, you can stay for ages. And for a lot of people who were working remotely during COVID, these third spaces really blossomed. And they're such an important part to how we feel like we belong in our communities.
1: Yeah, they really are. Yeah. Let's hear now from Peter, who's been waiting so patiently to tell us a bit about some great community service he's had in a cafe, Peter?
2: Yeah, it was sort of in a cafe taverna, Melanie. Hi, Melanie.
1: Hi, Peter.
2: Anne, how are you doing?
3: Hello.
1: Great. How are you going? Hi.
2: Very well.
1: Good.
2: Look, it was actually not in my local community, but it was in the Greek islands, in Santorini in particular. And there was this great little barista guy who, when we sat down and ordered our breakfast or whatever, he said, you know, he could tell we were from Australia, and he really welcomed us, bought our breakfast, and then streamed out over the taverna, the open-air taverna, John Farnham's Gentle Touch of Paradise. And it was like nearly made you cry.
1: Oh, you've got a combo. You've got a combo of both our stories. This how
2: it was
1: gorgeous.
2: Absolutely beautiful. And then he sort of gave us a free coffee at the end. And he said, look, he said, because he was smart. He wouldn't let you leave the restaurant until someone was lined up to come in. And then, so his place was always packed. That was the reason we went there in the first place. Then he said, I'll see you at dinner. We went back and had dinner. at the end of dinner, he'd give you a free Metaxa and say, see you at breakfast. We get back to breakfast and he'd play Farnham again, like You're the Voice or whatever. And we went, isn't this great? He just made us feel so at home, so far away.
1: That is
0: lovely.
1: That is absolutely lovely.
2: I just want to say all the best to Farnty too for his birthday. He's one of the greatest entertainers we've ever had. He's just wonderful and great to hear he's doing well.
1: Oh, that's so great. Look, thank you so much for calling in, Peter, and sharing that gorgeous experience with us. Thanks a lot. Take care.
2: Cheers.
1: Bye-bye. And if you want to call in and share how it is that someone in your community or when you're travelling like Peter made you feel more at home, made you want to, you know, be in that space, call us 1300 222 702. That's 1300 222 702. We've got Jen. Jen's on the line from beautiful Jamboree. Oh, Jen, I'm so jealous of where you're calling from today. Hi.
3: Hi. It is a lovely spot.
1: It really is. And you know, you visit, is it the Black Seed?
3: Yes. My husband Rob and I visit there often with friends, and we've taken our grandson there. And it's great because, as you were saying earlier, there are pencils and things for the kids to do. It's just, and the food is beautiful. And it's great because, as you also said, you can choose from smaller servings for the elders, which we are because we're retired. It's just a fabulous spot. The staff are great.
0: Yeah, they're lovely.
1: Oh, that sounds good. And is there, do you know how long it's been around for, Jen? Like, is that sense of community being rewarded by being able to stay open for a while?
3: Look, I think so. They've moved into premises next door, so they've expanded. Mm-hmm. And they're always busy. They're always full. And the little gift shop next door is great. We often, you know, can pick up a coffee mug, or they do beautiful salt, you know, flavoured with native herbs and so forth. Yeah, it's just a great spot.
1: Oh, it sounds great. Jen, thanks so much for calling in.
3: My pleasure.
1: Bye-bye. And, well, there you go. Jen has backed up your...
0: I'm not surprised. It's an amazing spot. Yeah. And I think a lot of people making the trip down, as a lot of Sydneysiders do, would pass by Nowra. And, you know, word travels quickly when the place is really good and it has a beautiful kind of social enterprise approach to everything.
1: I'm very excited about checking it out.
0: Kangaroo nachos are delicious.
1: Kangaroo nachos. Yeah. Oh, wow. So how popular are pay it forward restaurants and cafes here in Sydney? Do we see much of that sort of community happening?
0: I believe we do. I think that there's way more cafes and restaurants that kind of function as a social enterprise, whether it's having that pay it forward board. I know a few cafes in Surry Hills have done it. The names are escaping me. I'll have to get back to you on that one. But there's... Also, I guess when you think about it, social enterprise cafes, University of Sydney Business School actually had this really interesting study where they have 48% higher customer retention rates than normal cafes.
1: Ah.
0: And then staff stay around 37% longer than at traditional cafes at these kinds of places, which is really interesting and probably points to why a lot of them are popping up, not just because of the whole local community initiatives that, you know, blossom from having a really hyper-local community and strong sense of identity with each of these cafes, but there's profitability in it as well. I know that Tagwan in Redfern is a really amazing spot. It's a Filipino cafe, lunch, brunch spot, and they recently had a maker's market on, because they're in like a small little terrace.
1: Right.
0: And then upstairs they had a Filipino maker's market where people were selling their chili oils and their little stickers and their baked treats, and which is really special because... Mm. To have that market elsewhere could be really expensive for these small creators, but this cafe has just opened up their doors to an opportunity like that. And these are all small businesses that they've invited in individual creatives to go upstairs. And it went from like Friday to Sunday and it was packed. And the best thing is you didn't have to buy a coffee. You didn't have to pay to enter. You could just come in, have a look around, chat to everyone. Filipinos will talk your head off if you like them, so you can just stay for as long as you want. It was a really beautiful example of that. I think there's also Olotul, which is more of a restaurant in Newtown. And they stock a lot of beautiful artisan products from migrant refugee background entrepreneurs as part of their shop. And, for example, like Auntie's Ginger Tonic, these beautiful sambals from Sangi's Kitchen. And I think it's just a nice little initiative. It doesn't take up a lot of space. It's just on the front counter. But I think those little things are nice examples of community initiatives.
1: What about those community cafes, restaurants that are also about feeding and servicing those in need as well as so quite often a community cafe will I'm just thinking of a place in Hobart that was wonderful called Hamlet that had amazing coffee and it was staffed by, you know, people with special needs and it was incredible. It was really incredible place and the coffee was amazing and all of the ceramics were made by the community. It was really wonderful.
0: Nice.
1: But it wasn't actually as – it might have been, I don't know, but it wasn't also servicing people who might have needed food or the like. Do we – I think of Lentil as anything. I think it was in Newtown that closed a few years ago that you could pay whatever you could afford for a meal. Do we have many initiatives like that around?
0: We have Oz Harvest, like Refectorio Oz Harvest, and they have those community dinners where you can kind of, you don't have to pay or you either don't have to pay or you can pay what you can, similar to Lentil as anything. And I'm talking like a 3-course meal, right, that would normally, you know, especially in Sydney, wouldn't be affordable for a lot of people. Mm. And it's this beautiful 3-course meal, beautifully plated, almost with this fine dining attitude to it. So they have those. It's a bit different, but there's Too Good Co cafe in Darlinghurst that's associated with the enterprise Too Good Co. So as well, they hire people who face like structural like disadvantage in accessing employment opportunities, and they also have this initiative where you buy a meal and they pay it forward with one meal to someone in need, which is really incredible. Yeah.
1: What are your favorite places in your community?
0: I love Green No Cafe in Potts Point, another Filipino cafe, but they often have like these locals night dinners where they collaborate with local chefs, and they're not normally open for dinner. So this is a huge thing to open up and pay those labor costs and take bookings for a night and open up their kitchen to collaborating chefs. I love that they do that, but also love that when I go, I see people from all walks of life. I think it's really easy to go to a trendy cafe and see, you know, it's quite curated, but with this one it feels so egalitarian with the type of people who go there, and you see kids and they've got coloring books as well and they've got free Wi-Fi, so you see people working remotely. They've got PowerPoints, which is a rare thing in cafes, so it really feels like this community hub when you walk by. And they have treats for dogs, as with a lot of cafes in Potts Point.
1: Oh, that's so great. It's interesting, all the things that you mentioned then, like having PowerPoints and having stuff for the kids and all that sort of stuff, is all the stuff that you see skewered in movies and things, you know, about cafes, you know, about people coming in and just spending too much time and only having one coffee, et cetera. But those are the things that create community, like you're talking about. And also a lot of these kinds of places that are all about creating community, how important are events when it comes to, you know, book swaps and maybe book nights and things like that?
0: Yeah, they give these places a point of difference, right? I think we're so lucky in our city to be able to walk to any cafe and you're pretty much guaranteed that the coffee is good or the food is good.
1: Yeah.
0: We're so lucky. And
1: so lucky.
0: I think to stand out, you kind of have to have this interactive point of difference that really lets you connect to your customers and to get them coming back. And I think when you look at the Taguan Redfern example, right, they have this market upstairs and you don't need to pay to come in, but of course you're going to get a coffee before you go to the market, or you sit and have their Uber Pandan shake, or you have a scoop of ice cream. Like it's a really effective funnel to get people to buy from your place. So I'd say they're an important point of difference. They're not always achievable. Running a cafe on its own is hard enough, but they are. I love that they're popping up, and I love that there are so many examples around Sydney.
1: Cheyenne Bardos is with us. She's a producer and writer for Powerhouse Food. Let's hear from Heather in Freshwater. Hi, Heather.
4: Good morning.
0: Morning.
1: Tell us about your local cafe.
4: Hello. Can you hear me?
1: Yes, we can hear you.
4: We live about 120 metres from a very, very community cafe. Mm-hmm. It's called Shikama. We've been coming probably, it was called The Pocket. Both The Pocket and Shikama are surfing terms.
1: Right.
4: Because Tsukama is just 50 metres from Freshwater Beach. So hence the names. It's managed by and serves all the baristas are very multicultural. The manager, Luce, is from Peru. And a lot of South Americans we've had. Do I use the word multicultural? But it certainly is.

0: that. And people from overseas come back when they're visiting family in freshwater, and people that move further up the northern beaches see them again. And as regulars, we come down every day. Mm-hmm. My husband had a stroke a few years ago, gave up using our espresso machine and our grinder, so it's a must every day. And there are actually three cafes on the walk, but this is the real community one. So,
1: and is it made a community because, you know, when you get there, do they know your coffee order? Do they say good morning, Heather? What is it that makes it a community cafe for you?
0: When they see us walking up the thing, up the roadway to a cafe, they've already got our orders.
1: Oh, that's...
0: Anyway, and we've got a favourite seat under the shade looking out mm-hmm. over Freshwater Reserve across to, and it was a state government and a local Northern Beaches Council have built an all-ability playground, and they're about to put in new facilities and full of people walking their dogs and wheeling prams. And I can even send a photo. I'm looking across now to the gathering there. And is that possible?
1: I'm so sorry. I accidentally cut Heather off. I'm so sorry, Heather.
2: I would love to see a photo.
1: I want to see a photo,
2: I'm really
1: Heather.
2: Curious
1: if
2: now.
1: You can hear, I hope you can still hear us, Heather. I'm so sorry. If you can hear us, we would love to see a photo. Please do send it through. I'm so sorry for cutting you off. Oh, that sounds glorious, doesn't it, Shan? Oh.
2: Yeah, and sometimes it's the simple things. I think if you can just, if you're a particular cafe, as she said, with a lot of South Americans, and it becomes a gathering place for people who, you know, need a sense of home, feel quite far away from home, that's just as special as any event that gets put on.
1: It really is, isn't it? Oh, that sounds wonderful. And we have so many texts. I'm going to try and get to some more coming through. But thank you so much for coming in and sharing that with us today.
2: Yeah,
1: I mean, I'm sure we'll finish here and I'll go to our local cafe and have a coffee if we can.
2: Sure.
1: Thanks so much.
2: Thank you.
1: Cheyenne Bardos is the producer and writer for Powerhouse Food, and talking about community-minded cafes, restaurants, other food spaces in our neighbourhoods that bring people together. And speaking of people who bring people together, it's good morning to James O'Loughlin, who's going to be bringing us all together after... Oh, what time are you on?
3: 1:30.
1: 12:30.
3: Yeah.
1: Gee, they make you work for the money, don't they? It used to be 1:00.
3: Sure do. I know. It's changed a few times over the years, I think.
1: My goodness.
3: It was 3 hours for a while. So
1: 3 hours. And what is it now?
3: It's 2.5.
1: Oh, glorious. So you'll be bringing people together for 2.5 hours. And how are you going to be doing that today?
3: I'm going to be bringing people together, yeah. I'm going to put that on my card, James O'Loughlin, bring people together.
1: It's lovely.
3: Well, our beloved Yusuke retired yesterday.
1: He sure did.
3: And I think after about 79 years at the ABC. And he will be having his first day as a properly retired person today. And I just thought that the last day at work can be really, you can load it up with all sorts of symbolism. I've had last days of work where no one gave us stuff and I was really upset and disappointed. And also last days at work where people made a bit of a fuss and was really beautiful and nice. I still remember my last evening presenting the evening show along 20 years ago nearly, and how beautiful that was when people were ringing up after I'd done it for 6 years. So we want to hear people telling us about their last day at work today. What was it like? And also what was the day after, like, that's kind of weird too.
1: What do you do? What do you wake up and do? If you decided tomorrow, okay, like if you won lotto, I'm never going to work again.
3: Yeah.
1: What would you do tomorrow morning?
3: I think I would stare blankly at the wall for a while and start reading a book and go for a walk. And I mean, you really do have to find that sense of purpose that work almost automatically provides, whether you love your work or you don't. It gives you, makes you feel important, gives you something to do. So you got to find that.
1: Well, that sounds like it's going to be a good one. That sounds like it's going to be some good stuff. You'll get some really great things.
3: I just want to bring people together with it.
1: Yeah. How fantastic. And some great first morning after retiring inspo. I wonder whether Yusuke will be listening or whether he's just out of here and is like,
3: maybe we should get him on.
1: I think you should find out what he did.
3: Yeah.
1: Find out what he did. It's coming up to the 11 o'clock news. I'll be back with you tomorrow, James, with you after one.
4: When experts speak,
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9: It's 11 o'clock. Good morning. Tony Matthews with ABC News. Shadow Treasurer Tim Wilson says the decline in housing prices reflects a breakdown in investor confidence. Property data firm Cotality shows dwelling values fell nationally in June, led by Sydney with a 1.2% drop. It says interest rate rises, the war in the Middle East and the government's housing tax changes have all played a role. Mr. Wilson's told Sky News the government's budget policies are ruining ambition.
10: And the job of the government is to give Australians confidence and hope for the future so that they back themselves, invest, build wealth and go on to build a better nation. Instead, we have a government that's trying to eat into the savings of the middle class, destroying the Australian dream and trying to crash the Australian economy.
9: The government is facing backlash from multiple political parties about its gambling advertising reforms. Under the proposal, ads will be restricted on TV and radio during certain hours, while gambling ads in sports venues and on players' and officials' uniforms will be phased in. Liberal frontbencher Dan Tehan says the coalition wants the reforms to go further.
11: We want to work with the government to make sure that we get this right. There is a feeling that there are some changes that need to be made to tighten it, especially when it comes around children being able to view television ad-free when it comes to gambling advertising.
9: A consumer advocate says a new register for anyone sending bulk texts is particularly important as the number of scams increase. From today, anyone who sends bulk text messages will need to be registered if they want to use a name as the sender ID. The changes aim to prevent scammers from posing as legitimate businesses and government agencies, with those messages instead appearing in an unverified text thread. Carol Bennett from the Australian Communications Consumer Advocacy Network says the changes should give people greater confidence.
12: Particularly in an era where we're seeing increasing scams activity and consumers being very cautious about the kinds of requests they're getting to share their information.
9: Work will begin today to turn part of a golf course in Sydney's east into a public park, the first of more parks. New amenities, including off-leash dog areas and picnic tables, will be accessible in about a fortnight. The 18-hole golf course has been reduced to 9 before a new 12-hole course opens next year. Planning Minister Paul Scully says workers will begin construction today.
13: Those early works include installing the fencing between the golf area and the parkland, removing some of the perimeter fencing, installing signage, and we've got to make some adjustments to some of the landscaping and the landform around some of the new entrances.
9: Freight carrier Texel Air has signed on to charter cargo flights from the new Western Sydney International Airport. The new 24-hour airport is set to welcome its first commercial freight flights in late July. Airport boss Simon Hickey says the airport will be a state-of-the-art cargo hub that will let Australian businesses reach new global markets. After 15 years of planning and 8 years of construction and testing, passengers will get the chance to fly from the airport in October. The US Supreme Court has dealt a major blow to one of President Donald Trump's signature policies, rejecting his bid to overturn birthright citizenship. North America correspondent Lauren Day reports.
14: In a 6-3 decision, the Supreme Court struck down an executive order by the president and affirmed the principle that almost everyone born on US soil is a citizen. The US is home to about 14 million undocumented immigrants, and they've given birth to millions of US citizens. But Donald Trump has long promised to end birthright citizenship. In a social media post, he sought to downplay the court's decision, suggesting he'd find a workaround through legislation that wouldn't require a constitutional amendment. government. But that's at odds with today's ruling, given the majority of judges found birthright citizenship is guaranteed by the 14th Amendment. Lauren Day, ABC News, Washington.
9: To the weather, showers on the ranges and western slopes and developing about the far west and extending across southern and central areas and the northern inland plains. Scattered thunderstorms across the inland plains, southern and

jump change for Anthropic, the company involved. And even though many, many of my books in many editions in many countries and languages have been stolen in this way, I am entitled to compensation only for one edition of All That I Am, my novel, and I'm entitled to the princely sum of $3,000. So the AI companies are gaining an enormous amount of quality material for free, and that's what they're

0: Okay, and so far so good by the sounds.
1: I've got too much to do. You know, I'm busy. I'm you know, I've got renovations to do and dog walking and, you know, there's plenty to do. I mean, if you're bored in retirement, there's something wrong with you.
0: So no one had the opportunity to give you a farewell if your last day was a sickie.
1: Yeah, look, I don't think they would have wanted to give me a farewell anyway. And so I don't think – the only thing I did miss was maybe having a bit of a drink down the pub later on. But, you know, that's about it. But I can arrange that with other people.
0: Yeah, good on you, Dave. Thank you very much. We are talking about your last day at work, either forever or just at a workplace after a while, what it was like. And if it was your last day of work forever, what the day after was like. Was it great or a little bit hollow? Our number 1-300-222-702. We'd love to hear from you in the text 0467-922-702. Hi, Jeff.
2: Hello, James. How are you?
0: Good. What about for you?
2: Well, today is my last day after 40 years with the New South Wales Public Service.
0: Wow. Well, congratulations, I guess.
2: Thank you.
0: How are you feeling?
2: Time to go. I've been blessed. I've had the best career you could ever possibly have.
0: Wow.
2: So extraordinarily lucky.
0: Mm-hmm.
2: I worked at Sydney Observatory in the Powerhouse Museum.
0: Oh, nice.
2: And it's, do you know what? I think I've had 3 or 4 bad days in 40 years. So
0: wow.
2: I'm going out on a high, but time to go, and I've got so many things planned.
0: Okay, well, let me break that down a bit. So you've really enjoyed it. It's been great. Why is it time to go now? How did you know?
2: Well, I've been on long service leave while I was looking after my elderly mother.
0: Mm.
2: She passed away early this year, and I thought, well, the museum's going through major changes. You know, I think I've had the best of time, so
0: right.
2: I'm happy to go.
0: And what are the big plans?
2: Travel to the Arctic Circle again to see the aurora.
0: Nice.
2: And I've just moved to the Southern Highlands in the last few weeks looking around for a place to buy.
0: Okay, great. And what, is it a bit of a shindig, the Savo cake, something like that?
2: No, well, my farewell was last Wednesday and it was lovely. A lot of staff came to say thank you and goodbye, so it was emotional, and it was a lovely way to finish.
0: And what do you think you'll stay in touch with many? Because people say, oh, yeah, we'll stay in touch, but often don't. Do you think you will?
2: No, not really. I think, well, most of my team, I'm the last pretty much of my team. Most of them have already gone, and you stay in touch for a little while, but that's just life. That's how things happen. So
0: yeah, it is.
2: That's the norm.
0: Oh, well, congratulations, Jeff. I hope it's a lovely day, and it's so good to hear you so positive about it.
2: Thank you.
0: We'll see you might ring up tomorrow and say, I don't know what to do.
2: That's not going to happen.
0: I don't think it will happen. Thank you very much, Jeff. Andrew, hi. What about you?
3: Hi. I worked for Qantas for 42 years. My last day was well planned. My last roster flying.
0: Yep.
3: I flew with all my friends and did a Honolulu trip and said, that's how I started. That's how I'm finishing.
0: Oh, fantastic. That sounds really good. 43 years. Wow. And what was the week or two after the last day like?
3: Well, I was a flight attendant, so I thought I was training all my life to be on holiday, so it just kept continuing.
0: How long have you been on this long retirement holiday for?
3: Just coming up to 6 years, just before COVID I got out.
0: Yeah. Any advice to perhaps, you know, people like Jeff who are just about to start that period of their life?
3: No, I just think live for it and have something to do all the time, you know.
0: Mm.
3: Keep yourself busy.
0: Yeah.
3: You can't sit around and think, you know, what am I going to do today? Because you just have to walk out the door.
0: Yeah, good on you, Andrew. Great attitude. Thank you very much. Hi, Greg.
4: G'day.
0: G'day. What about your last day of work?
4: Mate, greatest day of my working life.
0: Really? How long ago was it?
4: 7 years ago.
0: Yeah. What was so good about it?
4: Universal superannuation, mate, is the greatest thing gifted to working people ever. Last year I made 5 times what I made the last year I worked.
0: Are you serious?
4: Yep.
0: Wow. And did...
4: And you know, thank you for going to work and paying your tax every day, mate.
0: Yeah.
4: Because the earnings on the first $2 million is tax-free.
0: Right. So, well, spend our money well. What? Good on you, all right. I'm glad you're enjoying it, Greg. I'm very

0: to me, Kate.
1: Yes.
0: Yeah.
1: Yes.
0: Oh, well, good on you. How old is the little baby now?
1: Oh, 30. 30, 28, 25 and 23.
0: There you go. There you go. Well, that's plenty of all, isn't it? That's four
1: it
0: times all.
1: Is.
0: Yeah, good on you, Kate.
1: Thank you.
0: Go ahead.
1: Oh, I was going to say, and then surviving cancer as well. So.
0: Oh, wow. Yeah. And, you know, you might have just been carrying a lot of folders for a lot of barristers, being, you know, polite to them. Oh, no, your cross-examination was fantastic, you know.
1: That's right. You've certainly got to boost their ego.
0: That's right. You were boosting. Well, you were was it better to boost their ego or create the self-esteem of four healthy children? It's a rhetorical question. Good on you, Kate. Mm. Lovely to talk to you.
1: All right.
0: See you later. Michael, what about your last day at work?
2: Hi, James. I was made redundant from the New South Wales Public Service after 37 years. That was 12 years ago, and I was only 57, and I decided, looked at everything, and I thought, right, I've invested well, I can retire. Mm. The only times I've been bored is when there's been a whole bunch of days of rotten weather, and yep. You're stuck at home and nothing to do.
0: Yep.
2: For example, you've got to have hobbies and that. I'm a scuba diver. I went out scuba diving yesterday morning. I went today. I'm going tomorrow.
0: Nice.
2: I do volunteer work on Mondays for Marine Rescue.
0: Oh, wow.
2: You've got to have things to do. So yeah. Those people who obviously think retirement's boring, they don't have hobbies or other things thought out.
0: You've got to find whether you like work or not. Like some people like work, some people think it's okay, some people don't like it. It does give you a purpose and a sense of importance because someone's paying you money to do tasks, and if you do those tasks, there's this sense of, okay, I achieved something. So you've got to find those sorts of things that give you, you know, like a sense of purpose. Like, and you've got to be more self-motivated. Like no one's going to, you're not going to get in trouble if you don't go scuba diving. You're the one who's got to make yourself do it, right?
2: That's right. And, you know, I've got a bunch of friends. We meet, we go diving afterwards, go to the cafe, have a coffee, you know, for morning tea. So we catch up. It's great.
0: Yeah, good on you, mate. Thank you very much, Michael. Someone says, I'm amazed that there are so many people on their last day of work are listening to the radio. And someone mentioned the John Robinson, who was on his last day of work, who rang in. Last day of work as CEO of Food Bank, ex-state Labor Party leader. Great to see a politician contribute to the community after politics. Sorry to see him go, says Irene. Michelle, g'day. What about you?
3: Oh, well, I just wanted to mention volunteering and stuff, a bit like the last guy who said if people are bored after a retirement or think they're going to be, you know, all the organisations are screaming out for volunteers. It doesn't seem to be as common a thing as it is decades ago. I'm actually on 5 committees currently.
0: Whoa.
3: But what I did want to sort of spruik is there's a thing called the University of the Third Age, which is an international organisation done by the French in the 1960s. And a lot of them will accept anyone over 18 now, but it was originally for the third age, as in, you know, retirement after family and childhood. They're always looking for volunteers. They're Australia-wide. There's heaps of them. And so you can either go as a participant or – and you don't have to have training, specific training in what it is you do. If you like planting seeds, you can just host a – this is a planting seed workshop. Or if you like, you know, making flowers or you happen to be bilingual – you know, you don't have to do it as a structured course.
0: Okay.
3: But, yeah, good. No, I just – and also for my last day of work, mine was my unexpected last day of work. There was some, catastrophe due to COVID, and then I got very unwell after, and I've not been able to return to work since. So that's why I'm filling my life with volunteer stuff. But, yeah, it was an accidental last day of work, and looking back on it, it was – one of those COVID catastrophe days. So, volunteer, and everyone look up where your local U3A is and see what you can do.
0: Huh? Yeah, good on you. Thank you very much, Michelle. Hi, Tess.
4: Hi.
0: Hi. What about you on last day of work?
4: Well, you see, I haven't had one because I keep trying to retire and I keep just getting offered other jobs. So I haven't actually managed to retire.

0: my family all tease me and say, you know, how many jobs have you got now, Mum, and stuff. So I'm not managing it, but I'm not actually ready to retire because I keep thinking to myself, I'm a palliative and oncology nurse,
1: right?
0: And I keep thinking, oh look, come on, you know, you're too tired, you're too old, you're too this, you're too that. And then I go to work and I love it and I really, really enjoy it. And it's good work and stuff. So yes, so I haven't managed to retire.
1: Yeah, well, that sounds, yeah, it sounds like you're not ready, doesn't it?
0: I know, I'm sort of partly ready, but obviously not, yeah.
1: But in your job, can you transition? That is, can you go from, I don't know, working, you know, four or five shifts a week to...
0: Oh, God, honestly, I'm so lucky. My three jobs are actually casual jobs. So in theory, I can come and go as I please. I mean, in practice, obviously, you've got to give a little bit more than that. But yeah, I'm so lucky. So nursing is one of the best jobs in that respect.
1: Yeah, you can have a bit of autonomy. Because they do say that actually going from, you know, 5 days a week to zero, that can be a big adjustment. It's much better if you can do it gradually.
0: I think I would have found that very hard to go from five to zero. So I'm doing it the best way. I'm a very, very fortunate person, I think. I mean, maybe that's a suggestion for people if they're worrying about retiring and going from five to zero. See if you can possibly go down to maybe 3 days or 2 days.
1: Yeah, exactly. Great idea. Thank you so much, Tess. Final one. Quickly from Peter. Peter, hi.
2: Yeah, g'day, James. I've retired twice and had two final days. The first one, I was a school teacher.
1: Yeah.
2: First one was 20 years and I burnt out and just left never to go back.
1: Yep.
2: And 6 years later I did. And the thing about going back was I walked into the staff room and nobody there. Where are they? They were all running around like you wouldn't believe, trying to get the work done.
1: Yeah.
2: And I was trying to say, hang on. You don't have to do this. There is another way. Anyway, I got through another 13 years and did retire. Retired right on my age limit because my eyesight was going, my hearing was going.
1: Right. Peter, we've got to go, I'm afraid, mate. But look, thank you very much. Lovely to talk to you and all the best. Good on you. Ian Newcastle, you're about to hear Jenny Marchant, statewide New South Wales and the Illawarra. It'll be Jess Maguire. And all this week, drive in Sydney, Sarah Gerethy. G'day. How are you?
3: I'm going okay. Thanks, James.
1: Yeah, good. You are... You are over halfway through the week.
3: I know. Two shifts down and I think it's 13 to go.
1: Right.
3: Of this little stint. So
1: I actually meant I was more than halfway through the week.
3: Oh,
1: You're actually not. You will be in 3 hours.
3: A couple of hours time, probably the midway point surely is halfway through the show, right?
1: Have you ever left a job you've had for a while?
3: Look, I'm a long-term stayer in jobs, actually. They can't get rid of me, James, is actually the truth. I worked in a chemist for 7 years from the age of 15 to 22, and then I literally have been at the ABC pretty much ever since.
1: Right.
3: So I'm hoping today's not my last day in a job.
1: It won't be. It won't be. Did they make a fuss at the chemist?
3: Oh, they did. They did. Nice. I was a university student and most of the people who worked there were lovely women in their 40s and 50s, so they sort of were like mother hens to me.
1: That's
3: so
1: nice.
3: I don't remember the specifics, but I know I went out feeling pretty loved.
1: Yeah, they probably cried.
3: They did. I did probably, actually.
1: Yeah. What's coming up on Drive, I wonder?
3: Look, packed program today. We have seen the first day of the new drones program on beaches. We know that by 11:30 a.m., so just a few hours into it, we'd already seen six beaches either evacuated or closed. So we're going to check in with Steve Pearce to see how we are tracking on that today and also just have a bit of a chat to him about the psychological effect of, you know, these drones going off in the water, out of the water. Is it going to... you know, what sort of impact is it actually going to have on swimmers?
1: Yeah,
3: and
1: well, we don't really know in July, do we? We'll find out in December.
3: True summer. But I was at Bondi on the weekend and there were plenty of people still braving the icy temperatures there. So anyway, interesting one there. The other thing thing that we're going to be talking about in the first hour is schools and social media. We hear a lot about teenagers' use of social media. We know about the social media ban. But schools often use kids' images on their Instagram or Facebook with varying levels of privacy and thought that goes into it. And there's been some warnings from some researchers for a rethink about how schools do that with all the sort of perils, evolving perils of AI.

0: whether or not they should be doing it, whether they should be more thoughtful about doing it. So we'll be diving into that one. And the other nice one is Sophie D'Alesio. I don't know if you remember her. Sydney-siders would. She, of course, more than 20 years ago now, was a victim at a horrific car crash when she was a child. A car ploughed into her childcare centre, and then she went on to have another very bad accident during her recovery just a couple of years later. So a really amazing survivor, I think, and an amazing story of survival. But we checked in with her to find out what she's now up to, because she's now a young mum and she's returned to the Sydney Children's Hospital, which gave her so much of her treatment, to partner with them for a new podcast, which is about child's health. So kids' health tips for parents about how to handle, you know, different health issues that pop up with kids from time to time.
1: That's good.
0: But speaking to some of those doctors, and I think probably a really well-placed person to be able to do that.
1: Sounds like a great example of someone using something terrible that happened, you know, finding the lining, you know, the silver linings on the cloud and using the knowledge that she's discovered to help others.
0: And she's a young mum now herself. She's got a little boy. I think she said he was 1.5 or around that age. So she's also like putting these tips to use herself. You know, she's really got skin in the game. And also I think there was a nice kind of story there as well. I actually did a story about her grandfather a little while ago for ABC News. He just turned 100. He was the first EP of This Day Tonight. But he's now a competitive athletics champion who competes at Masters Games at 100 years old. He's her grandfather. So she was saying to me in this interview, which we pre-recorded, so you will hear it on the show, but that basically this sort of career path that she's now taking into podcasting and hosting is something that she really feels is in her blood, because her grandfather was a newsman and, you know, a broadcaster. Mm. And so it's a sort of a nice family story as well, because, you know, they're really a family of pretty incredibly determined people, I think, is what you read into that.
1: What's his event, the 100 metres?
0: He does do the 100 metres. I think he took up a few more sort of field events recently because he was running some longer stints, which maybe were getting a little bit harder, but a pretty extraordinary guy. She said apparently he's undergoing radiation at the moment, but still thinking about whether he can make it to whatever the next event is, which I think is on the Gold Coast. So determination definitely runs in that family, James.
1: Oh, that's amazing. So that's coming up with Sarah after the news. Someone says, on my first day of retirement, I felt like an 8-year-old excited by the prospect of a glorious holiday. So that's an optimistic note to end on.
2: Adam Storey with ABC News. Federal Parliament has paused to remember former Australian of the Year Richard Scollier, who recently lost his battle with cancer. Professor Scollier, a leading melanoma pathologist, died at the age of 59, 3 years after being diagnosed with an incurable brain cancer. He'll be remembered this month at a state memorial service at the Sydney Opera House. And during question time today, the Prime Minister Anthony Albanese paid tribute to Professor Scollier's grace, courage and determination.
3: Richard was on what he so gently called his uncertain path, but he travelled it with determination and a grace that never ceased to be simply extraordinary. The way he shared it with us was an act of generosity and a courage that was every bit as profound.
2: An expert has told the Royal Commission on Anti-Semitism and Social Cohesion it's been difficult to work with the social media company X in getting harmful content and accounts removed from the platform. Gavin Coote reports.
4: Dr. Andre Obler from the Online Hate Prevention Institute has appeared at the inquiry for a second time, presenting new data on anti-Semitic posts across 7 social media platforms. He singled out the platform X, formerly known as Twitter, as a platform that's taken a hands-off approach to online safety since being acquired by billionaire Elon Musk.
5: A lot of people that had been removed from the platform prior to that were invited back onto it, and the environment just became more and more toxic.
4: Dr. Obler cited an example of an anti-Semitic X post that targeted him, which he says was successfully removed, but the Australian-based account responsible for the post remains active.
2: A state parliamentary inquiry into unsolved murders and missing persons cases has heard from North Coast families who say the police investigation into their loved ones' disappearances was not good enough. Kath Adams reports.
6: The second hearing of the parliamentary inquiry is being held in Grafton today. Part of the hearing's focus is on the disappearances of Marion Barter and Narelle Cox. Miss Cox was last seen hitchhiking out of Grafton on July 20, 1977. The last confirmed sighting of Gold Coast woman Marion

0: Barta was at a Queensland bus stop in 1997. The families of the missing women told the inquiry committee crucial investigating time was lost because police did not take them seriously, believing at first they'd left of their own will. The hearing continues.
1: Property experts say many home buyers are taking a wait-and-see approach to see how low prices will go. A new report by analytics firm Cotality shows Australia's housing market downturn has worsened, with home values recording a monthly fall of 1.3%, the biggest monthly decline in 3.5 years. Cotality's Tim Lawler says purchasers are holding back despite it appearing to be a buyer's market.
2: Even though buying conditions are looking better now, they're probably lacking the confidence to make such a high commitment financial decision, or they might even be a little bit reluctant to buy into the market now with the view that prices could decline further.
1: Golfers at Moore Park in Sydney's inner east are being promised a better course, with work already underway to reduce the existing 18-hole course. The state government announced 3 years ago that a section of the historic Moore Park golf course would be partly divided and used for a new recreational park due to a growing local population. Planning Minister Paul Scully says the first stage of the 20-hectare park will be open next month, with work underway from today. A temporary 9-hole course will remain open at the site. Golf course architect Harley Cruz says a new 12-hole course with better greens and bunkers will be open in the next few years, and he says the site was constrained by busy roads on all sides, with the smaller course allowing for more safety buffers.
3: We've got tight boundaries to land outside the golf course and some tight dimensions inside, is we're going to have a safer golf course as well. So they're the important things from a golf design point of view.
1: In an unprecedented move, Australia's consumer watchdog has exercised new powers to block the opening of a new Coles supermarket and liquor store in the nation's biggest outback city on the grounds it could knock out smaller competition. Jared Lucas reports. We're unable to bring you that audio. To the World Cup in Mexico, through to the round of 16 after a 2-0 win over Ecuador in Mexico City. Mexico are yet to concede a goal through four games so far this tournament. Earlier, France secured a 3-0 victory over Sweden in New Jersey, and Norway won 2-1 over Cote d'Ivoire in Dallas. To the weather for this afternoon, thunderstorms across the inland plains, southern and central western slopes and ranges, with severe thunderstorms likely across the southern inland plains and the far west, and widespread showers across the southern and central areas and the northern plains. A shower or two in Sydney, possibly an early shower tomorrow, then a mostly sunny day, a top of 23, partly cloudy Friday and 20. ABC News at 3:05.
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9: G'day, it is Sarah here. Thanks for joining me on Drive. Well, the drones were up and the shark alarms were going off at beaches up and down the coast today. The state government's expanded drone shark surveillance program started this morning, and there were plenty of them spotted in Sydney and beyond. By 11:30 this morning, six beaches had already been closed or had swimmers evacuated from the water. We'll get an update on how it's all been going from the life-saving CEO, Steve Pearce. Also, we spend a lot of time talking about kids' use of social media these days. But what about how schools use platforms like Instagram and Facebook? Many of them are using images of students on publicly available pages. And with the rapidly evolving perils of AI deepfakes and data scraping, there are calls for a rethink on how student images are used by schools. And later this hour, most of us will remember Sophie Delizio as a little girl who survived two devastating accidents as a child, including when a driver crashed into her childcare centre in 2003 when she was just 2.5 years old. Well, now she's a young mum and she's returned to the Sydney Children's Hospital where she spent so much time as a child, but this time as the host of a new podcast talking to the doctors there about kids' health. So we'll hear a little bit about that later this hour. But first, a check of the traffic.
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9: Bronwyn Martin from the Transport Management Centre is on the line. Hi, Bronwyn.
7: Hello, Sarah. There are long delays on the M5 as you head towards Hammondville, and that's because of a multi-vehicle crash on the approach to Heathcote Road. Two westbound lanes of the M5 are closed. Only the left lane is open through there. And there's also one eastbound lane of the motorway closed opposite that crash site. Plenty of emergency services and traffic crews are there. They're trying to free a person who's trapped in one of those vehicles. Now, that

0: Westbound traffic is heavy from Fairford Road at Padstow. It's also starting to build eastbound, so be prepared for delays through there. All the northbound lanes have reopened in the Sydney Harbour Tunnel after a truck breakdown had been blocking one northbound lane. It's been moved out of the way and the heavy traffic is easing there. At Baulkham Hills, though, there is some heavy westbound traffic on the M2 around Windsor Road. There's been a truck crash there. It's all actually in the centre median, so all the lanes are open through there, but traffic is slowing past the crash site. At Chatswood, one westbound lane of Fullers Road is closed just past the Pacific Highway. There is a broken down van there that is in the process of being moved out of the way. One of our traffic commanders is there as well, so you'll need to merge into the right lane of Fullers Road to get past. And at Wetherill Park, one westbound lane of the Horsley Drive closed just past Cow Pasture Road. There is a broken down car in the left lane, so prepare to merge right to get around that one. Due to public transport, no major disruptions to services at the moment, including the trains, but you can keep up to date using a transport app or transportnsw.info, and you can find the latest traffic information at livetraffic.com.
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3: on 702 ABC Sydney.
1: Well, the first day of the expanded drone shark surveillance program has made for a busy day on New South Wales beaches. Six beaches closed after drones detected sharks up and down the coast in the south, in Sydney, in the Hunter and the mid-north coast. And that was just by 11:30 a.m. The expanded drone program was announced last week following the shark attack on Leah Stewart at Coogee Beach in June. And it's interesting, in the last few days, I've had a few conversations with regular swimmers and surfers who all welcome the drone program, but the constant reports and sightings of sharks is making them a little less likely to get in the water. I'm wondering if that's you. Are you feeling on edge with these drones in the sky, or are they helping you get back in the water? I'd love to hear your thoughts. 1-300-222-702 is the number. Now, Surf Life Saving New South Wales operates the drones, and its CEO is Steve Pearce. Hi, Steve.
4: Yeah, hey, Sarah.
1: Thanks for joining me today. A busy day for you, I realise.
4: Yes, that was. We've been gearing up for this, and we still had drones running up until this time, but this was the first day of where we really expand that to that 365 days a year, and you know, everywhere from, I think, Palm Beach down to Cronulla, we're all up and running today as well.
1: And so I know by 11:30 we had six beaches which had either been closed or had swimmers evacuated. I mean, where did we land at the end of the day? Do you have an idea about how many, you know, sharks caused closures or swimmers to get out of the water?
4: Oh, you know, ask me.
1: Oh, sorry, Steve, I'm losing you for a second. Can you just jiggle your phone around and see if you can stand on your foot so I can get some reception from you? Can you hear me? Okay, we might have to get Steve back up on the line, so we'll just go to a promo.
3: Comedy, music and tricky clues.
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1: While I'm waiting to get Steve back up on the line, I would love to hear how you're feeling about these drones in the sky. Do you find that they make you more nervous to swim, or are you more likely to get back into the water because of them? I was actually talking to my partner about this the other day, and we were wondering, particularly in relation to our kids, you know, what would be the effect of these drones going off all the time? I think I've got Steve back here now. Steve, I was putting you on the spot a little bit and asking you how many beaches had been closed. I presume that's not why your line went dodgy. What do we know?
4: And not to panic anyone, so I thought I'd just jump off. But but no, in all seriousness, no, we still had around six beaches that were closed today up and down the New South Wales coastline, and you know, we had like a little incident up at Newport where a couple of spearfishers were harassed by a pretty large whale shark while they were out off one of the offshore reefs spearfishing. But luckily, you know, there was no serious incident there. So all the drones were up and running and are up and running now on this new program and schedule, you know, that we've rolled out on behalf of the government.
1: Do you have an indication of the types of sharks that were spotted?
4: Yeah, so I saw some vision yesterday, and again, this was at Tamarama, and it just this particular incident just really showed the value of the drones, where a really large bronze whaler was coming nervously close to a lot of surfers there at Tamarama. And so the drone pilot picked it up pretty quickly, you know, set the alarm off. The Waverley lifeguards evacuated the water. So, you know, we're still seeing all different species. And I say we're still seeing a lot of white sharks around the place, and tigers, but predominantly, you know, whalers and white sharks, I think, have been on the radar at the moment.
1: So can you explain how it worked today? In each of these cases, someone from Surf Life Saving was actually operating the drones. Is that right?
4: Yeah, correct. So so we have pilots, and with this program, they're all paid pilots. And we're actually, Sarah, just put out advertisements today for more pilots. So we have around 400 pilots on our books, but we're going to need more now to run this program. But so they're there, they're positioned at each of the locations. This morning they started on the new time. So they started at 6:30. So the drones were in the air at 6:45 and they'll fly till 4:15. So essentially dawn till dusk during this period. And then in the summer, that's expanded again. So they'll start at 6 in the morning and fly till 7:30 at night. So massive hours, you know, like huge statistics are going to be really generated in the next 12 months. And hopefully a lot of sharks spotted and a lot of incidents prevented.
1: I wonder whether you are confident you're going to get enough trained drone pilots to fill so many spots, Steve. Is that going to be a challenge?
4: Look, I don't think so, Sarah. In fact, we are looking at some of the applications already coming in. Like, so we only just started putting out notice, and this is the first time we've actually overtly gone out sourcing pilots. Normally we get a lot of people approaching us, but we've got plenty of pilots on our books. All the rosters are filled already, but we're going to need more to push it through right through into summer and maintain that as well. So there's an enormous amount of flying. And to put it in context, over the next 12 months, we would have done over 500,000 separate drone flights looking for sharks. And the drones would have been travelling around 4.5 million kilometres during that period.
1: Steve, do you think we would have seen the same result today without the expansion of the program? I mean, how many of the beaches where sharks were detected today weren't monitored before the expansion?
4: Yeah, look, so we were still flying up until June 30 this year under the original program, and then it was going to start to be scaled back. But, you know, with the extension of the program and the uplift, you know, all of these locations, to tell the truth, Sarah, had sharks spotted today. So, you know, look, I really do have to applaud, you know, the government for, you know, their, I guess, their fortitude and their vision to try and push this hard. And this is just not like physical drone pilots too. It's you know, the introduction of new artificial intelligence that will run through the drones and new autonomous drones where we'll be able to fly drones remotely in a lot of locations.
1: Steve, I've got a question on the text line that's just come in that I think I'll just put to you. It says, can you ask whether you have to comply with the request to leave the water when sharks are sighted from drones?
4: You don't have to, but if it's me, I would. let me put it this way, Sarah. If I'm swimming there and a drone's above or nearby and I'm hearing the alarm go off on the drone, well, I know that it's going off for a reason. And more importantly, if the drone drops down really close to you, and this is how our drones operate, and our pilots will talk to you through the speaker on the drone, they're talking to you because there's an imminent threat nearby to you. So you don't have to leave the water, but it's a game person, I would say, that would stay in there.
1: I was going to say, to hold your fort and stay in there, I don't know that I could do it. Definitely not. I think you'd see me running out as fast as my little legs could swim,
4: definitely.
1: Absolutely. Yep. I mentioned the conversations that I was having with people who were surprised by their own reactions. Maybe they're people who normally virtually live in the water. It's been a bit of a catch-22, I guess, because this is supposed to make people feel more safe. But, you know, could it have the opposite effect? Are you hearing any talk about from people who are saying these are actually making people nervous to have these in the sky and to have these alerts going off and telling us to get out of the water when maybe previously we were blissfully ignorant and swimming, you know, swimming in the breakers when there may or may not have been a bull shark undetected out the back?
4: Yeah, look, I think we were swimming blissfully around with sharks around us as well, but yeah, the whole idea of the drones is obviously to be able to pick up those sharks quicker, ascertain whether they're of a dangerous species and whether they're a threat and monitor the sharks. So actually there's less chances of the beaches being closed because we're able to spot the sharks early and see whether they're a threat. Otherwise, than what we've done in the past where we would just automatically shut the beach. So yeah, there is no doubt that with the amount of flights flying, we will be shutting a lot of beaches, but they will only be like intermittently closed and then reopen again once that threat passes. And the Shark Smart app that the government has within this program We then upload all this information into the Shark Smart app, so people can go on there and see whether the sharks are being detected or sighted at a particular beach. They can see which beaches are being flown with drones if they feel a bit safer swimming at a UAV surveil beach.
1: Absolutely. Yeah, I mean, I've got a text here, Steve. Hi, Sarah. I am a long-time beach swimmer. I am very thankful for this drone surveillance now. I have not been in the water since the Coogee attack. That's Sue texting in. Thanks for that, Sue. So obviously, you know, some people feeling quite reassured there. Can you remind us of the details of the expanded program? It's now covering 70 beaches along the coast all year round. You know, how are they being paid? Is it volunteers who are operating the drones? Will they be getting a salary?
4: So it's actually expanded to 73 locations now, Sarah, to tell the truth. But all the pilots, they're paid pilots. So this is either a casual or could be a full-time profession for any of your listeners. And it will be employed people on fixed-term contracts. They're paid, they're put on a roster, they're put at different locations. All the pilots will be trained in first aid. All the pilots will be equipped with advanced trauma kits on the beach, and they'll also have some portable sirens that they can activate on the beach as well. They all have red and yellow uniforms, and that's the beauty of this program, that people know it's surf lifesaving, running and flying these drones, and the drones are all skinned red and yellow. So you can be anywhere between 17 and 70 of any physical capability. And there's a term I heard only yesterday, Sarah, that they're calling themselves dry lifesavers because they don't have to get in the water, but they're saving people's lives.
1: Well, I hope they've got their, slip, slop, slap on, because I imagine they're sitting out on the headlands. I know I've seen them out on the headlands near the area where I live, and it is reassuring to me. So thanks for that, Steve. It's a really big job you've got at the moment. Thanks for coming on this afternoon.
4: Nah, thanks, Sarah, and thanks to your listeners for supporting it. And don't forget, go to our website if you want to be a drone pilot.
1: Sign up now. He's recruiting as we can go. Thanks, Steve. 1-300-222-702. How are the drones making you feel if you surf or swim? Are you feeling safer or are you feeling more scared? I've got Matt who's called in from the Northern Beaches. Matt, how are you feeling about it?
6: Hi there, Sarah. Look, I think it's a fantastic idea. It's very 2026. I'm dead against the use of old-fashioned shark nets. They don't work and they catch a lot of byproduct, which is obviously terrible for the environment. But the reality of the matter is the sharks in the ocean, and I think these drones are really going to identify just how often they are very close to us.
1: So do you get out there much in the water, Matt?
6: I'm not at the moment, just in terms of my current circumstances, but ordinarily I've been riding surfboards since I was a little bloke and I'm an open water swimmer. So yes, over the years, very much so.
1: Do you think the ordinary sort of paddler who swims, in the breakers might be surprised to know how many sharks out there? I imagine if you're a surfer, you probably have seen a fair few in your time.
6: Yeah, that's right. Look, I think obviously surfers and open water swimmers are very much aware that there's plenty of sharks around. And I think it's going to be the average beach goer who are going to be surprised just how often there are sharks near us when they're identified with these drones.
1: Yeah, absolutely. Thanks for your call, Matt.
6: It's a pleasure.
2: It's where you live.
7: She's got buckets of liquid glaze. She uses this to create colours that reflect the colours of pit water.
2: Everything Sydney.
8: I love my ABC because I don't have to wonder what commercial interests are running it.
3: 702 ABC Sydney.
1: Lots of calls and texts coming in on the shark drones and how they're making people feel. Christine from Eastwood, you have some thoughts on this?
9: Hi, Sarah. Yes. Look, I think I'm the opposite end of the spectrum. I just believe I do snorkeling, a little bit of swimming in the ocean, and just generally enjoy the beach. But to be honest, as per my text, I think it's going to cause paranoia. We're going to have people, not enjoying our beaches as much as we have done. I believe it's going to affect our people from overseas, our tourists. They're all going to become, this will be all over the news in Europe and America. It's going to cause an awful lot of people to be terrified. It's bad enough and they don't hear about the sharks. They assume that Australia is full of sharks and things that kill us, but we're not. The sharks have always been there, and I'm sure most people know this. The surfers do, the divers do, the snorkelers do, and the ocean swimmers do. and we're barely touched by them.
1: So, Christine, I trust the jaws.
9: It's a jaws situation where everyone became paranoid about jaws after.
1: And this might make it a bit worse. You think they're going to be hearing the dun dun dun dun through their head every time they get into the water?
9: I think they are, and we're going to have shark alarms going off continuous.
1: So, did you trust the old system, Christine?
9: Absolutely. I've never had a problem going into our waters at all. And I know we have shark attacks, but they're so rare. We can still get run over by the 500 bus outside Myers on a Saturday. There's still more chance of that than a shark attack.
1: Thanks.
9: It's crazy.
1: Thanks for your call, Christine.
9: Now, okay. Thank you so much.
1: Thanks a lot. Joanne, you swim all year round.
10: Oh, Joanna, yes, I try to swim all year round, yes. I swim at Nelson's Park and Camp Cove.
1: And how do you feel about this idea of the drones up in the sky, Joanna?
10: Well, I don't think there's any drones planned for the Sydney Harbour. I'd be interested to hear if there was. But as I said on my text, we're all now very conscious of sharks in the harbour. And there's a joke that we're all swimming in lane one, damn it. Nelson's Park, and we all come out with sand in our fingernails because we used to go through these enjoyable swims out in the harbour, and now we're all very close to shore.
1: You're all lurking in the shallows, are you? Unfortunately,
10: yes, we've seen
1: we've seen. You know, sometimes, unfortunately, we know that's. The sharks have been coming in closer and closer. It seems. I think that's one of the scary things for a lot of people who frequent the water. But you'd like to see some drones, do you think, in the harbour, Joanna?
10: Well, I don't know if they'd be any good. I'd be interested to hear. But I do think all the talks of sharks it's definitely on everyone's radar. And, used to hop in the water and it was the last thing you'd think of, and now it's the first thing on everyone's mind. So I don't know what the answer is. I feel very sorry for all those victims and my heart goes out to them and their families. So
1: absolutely. It's something on a lot of people's minds, as you say. Thanks for your call, Joanna. I really appreciate you calling in. Thanks for your calls, everyone. Keep them coming. I'd love to hear from you. 1300 222 702. A few listeners texting in as well. Sarah, shark alarms cause a panic exit from the water that agitates the sharks. It's just like a dinner bell, says Jono. Ooh, I don't like the sound of that, Jono. And another listener says, I feel safer knowing the drone is out there. I think quite a few of our listeners are saying that coming in from what we're hearing today. I'm Sarah Gerethy. You're on 702 Drive. Now it's time to talk about the World Cup.
11: Well, some of the crowd are on the pitch.
12: And that is the only goal.
1: Big guns have been in action today at the World Cup, including one of the host cities, Mexico, and a convincing win for France, one of the favourites. 702 Drive's World Cup aficionado is Dr. Steve Georgiakis, sports history expert at the University of Sydney. He's taken the month off to watch each and every single game. And yes, he's still awake, I believe. We do have him on the line. Hi, Steve. How are you coping?
13: Very well, thank you. Three massive matches today. Three massive matches.
1: Absolutely. There were two penalty shootouts yesterday. None today, though. A little bit less anxiety than in yesterday's games?
13: 100%. I thought the best game today was the Mexico versus Ecuador match. The Mexicans went up in the 20th and in the 30th minute. But the truth of the matter is they really controlled the entire match, even shutting it down in the last 20 minutes. They won 2-0. No extra time today.
1: That is, that's definitely a bit of a different story to yesterday's sort of nail-biting ends to the game, isn't it? What about France? They've been in action today. You have them as one of your favourites. What did you think?
13: Look, the France versus Sweden match was really one-sided. The French put on what we call a masterclass. So I'm involved in coach education and in soccer coach education. We talk about the concepts such as creativity, decision-making, skill, technique, speed. This was really champagne football. Michael Olise was just roaming around the field. There was no real set position for him, and I found that quite fascinating. Of course, the good news for us is the great Kylian Mbappe scored in the 45th and in the 74th minute. Barcola scored in the 53rd, and the French won 3-0. It's really hard to think of any team that can stop this French attack. I think clearly they're the best team in the competition.
1: You mentioned Mbappe has been on fire. I mean, how's his game looking, and some of the other big guns like Haaland for Norway?
13: Look, Haaland, of course, played today. Norway did enough to defeat the Ivory Coast.

0: If the penalties were poor yesterday, you mentioned that the Ivory Coast today had 14 corners and did very little with them. Coach Fay of the Ivory Coast needed to have practiced attacking corners more. The good news is Erling Haaland scored the winning goal in the 86th minute. It was sort of like a cheeky touch-in. Most strikers would have smashed that into the net. He just rolled it into the net. And I think for a split second there, the keeper thought he would have got to the ball. So they won 2-1. And I guess the real highlight of that match was the Viking row by the entire team there at the end of the match.
1: You think the World Cup really kind of gets these names on more people's radars? Obviously, mad football fans know about the likes of Mbappe, but for sort of the casual watcher who's maybe not paying much attention, suddenly, you're realising what superstars some of these players actually are.
0: 100%. I'm from a previous century, of course, and I know all the players, but the younger generation now venerate these players, Lionel Messi, Erling Haaland, Lionel Messi, they all know them. And the great news for FIFA is, and obviously for us as well, is that all of these players are still heavily involved in the competition.
1: I'm hearing a few people already planning to get up at 4 a.m. and head to the pub or a live site to watch the Socceroos play Egypt. The excitement's definitely building for that match. I mean, the highest stakes possible, right?
0: 100%. I think the Socceroos have a chance to make history, and that is to win a knockout match. We haven't done that before. I was listening to the Mexican match this morning, and it's the first time that Mexico have won a knockout match in 40 years. So it's a defining moment in their history. And, of course, for us, we want to do the same as well. And I think we've got a pretty good chance.
1: So you reckon we've got a pretty good chance? I mean, is that getting our hopes up a bit too much, Steve Georgakis?
0: The Egyptians are slightly favoured to win the match, but we've got the Australian spirit, and there's just something special about the team. It's going to be held in very, very hot conditions. We're going to have the Socceroo bus parked there. I don't think we're going to go and have an attacking match. But we'll get them on the counter-attack. I think that's going to be the way that we're going to win this match. But we do have to score. There's no doubt about that.
1: Where are you going to be watching the match, Steve Georgakis?
0: For a bit of luck there, I'm going to be at Mum's house. She's gone overseas and there's a few friends coming over, and hopefully we'll be celebrating.
1: Hopefully we'll hear the screams of excitement coming out the windows rather than the tears and sobs of disappointment. Steve, thanks for joining us today.
0: Thank you.
1: That was Steve Georgakis, our resident World Cup expert and sports history expert at the University of Sydney there, talking about all the latest in the World Cup. News headlines in just a moment, but first let's check on the traffic.
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1: Jeff Wallace from the ATN here on the line. Hi, Jeff.
3: Hi, Sarah. I'm watching my TMC cameras. A crash on the M5 Hammondville. Two westbound lanes are taken out. It's approaching Heathcote Road, back of the queue, past King George's Road, Beverly Hills for the westbound run. And the citybound run, it's just having a look. And lane 3 is also taken out with a emergency service vehicle. That's back towards the M7. Terry Hills, a breakdown for westbound, Munavar Road, Forest Way. And M2 Borkham Hills, earlier crash westbound near Windsor Road. That's got delays back towards the Penny Hills Road overpass. I'm Jeff Wallace from ATN.
1: Thanks, Jeff. And Adam Story's here now with the news headlines. Hey, Adam.
4: Hi, Sarah. 8 weeks of public hearings have been set down by the ICAC into allegations of improper donations being solicited for the New South Wales Liberal Party. Among those named in the allegations are two brothers, former New South Wales Premier Dominic Perrottet, disgraced developer and fugitive Jean Nassif, and the chief executive of Catholic Schools New South Wales, Dallas McInerney. The federal treasurer says people shouldn't get carried away by monthly changes in house prices. Property data firm Cotality has reported a 0.4% drop in home values nationally in June, driven by interest rate rises, war in the Middle East and the federal budget. And Australia's unpaid superannuation bill has blown out by $500 million in the past year, now costing Australians $6.3 billion in lost retirement savings each year. More news at 4 o'clock.
1: Just a quick look at the weather off the back of those headlines. 19 in the city and 17 in Camden, 20 in Gosford, 13 in Katoomba, 20 in Parramatta, 20 in Penrith and 21 in Cronulla. Rest of the day, it'll be mostly sunny with a medium chance of showers, most likely at night. Winds northerly, 15 to 20 kilometres an hour. Overnight, a minimum of 15 in the city and 13 in the west. Tomorrow, 15 is the minimum and 23 the maximum in the CBD. 13 is the minimum and 22 in Penrith. There's a high chance of showers in the early morning and a sunny day. Winds north to northwesterly, 15 to 25 kilometres an hour. A few more of your texts on the Shark Drones if you've just tuned in. We've been talking about them again today because beaches up and down the coast have closed, six in total, and it is the first day of the government's expanded shark program. I've had a few more coming in. Paul says, I've been swimming on Sydney's beaches since 1970. Never ever heard about a shark. Wow, Paul. Something's gone awry in the environment. That's Paul from Marrickville there. That's amazing that you've never heard about a shark at a beach. I think that's a very lucky experience, Paul, but I think certainly lots of people saying it does seem to have more sharks around. Jacinta says, hi, I'm an ocean swimmer and have been very grateful to the drone shark guy who has watched our Bondi Bay for at least 8 years. He has been warning us all this week about the white sharks in the bay, while before it was always just the lovely grey nurses. Seems different recently, but I'll swim the bay only when no whites have been noticed. That's Jacinta there, and I'm happy to keep taking your calls and texts on this. Lots of people interested in sharks today.
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5: Filling in for Thomas Ariti.
1: It is Sarah Gerrity here. We spend a lot of time these days talking about kids' use of social media. But what about how schools use platforms like Instagram and Facebook? If you're a parent, the chances are your child's school has a social media account that it uses to post pictures of what the students are up to. It can be a great way to celebrate their achievements and build a sense of community, but a lot of the time they're publicly available pages posting image after image of kids, which, as we know, can be risky in the world of AI, deepfakes and data scraping and all those other horror stories that we hear about. The landscape is changing so rapidly, but are schools keeping up? Now, I come to this because the principal of my daughter's primary school actually recently hit pause on that school's Instagram, saying that recent discussions around AI and the use of images online has caused it to reflect on how they use the platform. And they were actually seeking further guidance. I'm wondering if this has happened at your school. Researchers at the University of Wollongong who've been studying these risks have called for schools to rethink how they're using student images on social media. Tiffany Apps is one of the researchers that's released some guidelines, actually, to try to help principals navigate this challenge. Hi, Stephanie. Tiffany, thanks for joining us.
7: Oh, hi, Sarah. Thanks for having me.
1: It's a pleasure. But I guess if we could start with you outlining what the main risks are for schools when it comes to using student images online on social media platforms.
7: Yeah, I guess there are a number of risks and maybe issues to think about in terms of the way that we're supporting children and their rights to participate in online environments, but also to be protected. So in our work, we think about some of the issues around children's rights, how are we supporting them particularly, and then thinking about how the practice impacts on teachers' workload as well. But some of the key risks are really around kind of data exploitation. So children are really visible online to the communities attached to the school, but also to the wider public. And the nature of social media means that feeds, or school feeds as we like to call them in our work, are driven by algorithms that push that content, child-centric content, well out beyond the intended audience of families onto other users who have interest in child-centric data.
1: So basically what you're saying is sometimes, you know, if the privacy settings aren't there, these images are available to anyone who's, you know, going along on the internet. And obviously sometimes their intentions are not good. So are we seeing a risk of, you know, things like data scraping, AI, deepfakes using some of these images that schools are posting?
7: Yeah, we certainly are. It's important to know that school Schools in Australia, most schools, when we look at the policies across states, have public-facing Facebook pages as one example, and some schools have Instagram accounts as well attached to those. And so when we share data on those platforms, we're sharing it publicly, and we're also sharing it with the platform as well. So the

platform then has commercial rights over the data, and children are being profiled, shadow profiles created before they're able to have accounts. So those sort of, it's important to think about those personal risks, but also the more invisible data risks in the way that data is used by companies to tell stories on behalf of our children, and they may have potential long-lasting impacts on opportunities that children are experiencing.

0: opportunities that children are exposed to and the targeting of children through advertising as well.
1: The digital footprint. I think we make a lot of choices about our own use maybe of whether we put our children on our own social media accounts, but this is, you know, another step again, isn't it? At the moment, the Education Department does have policies around consent and privacy and the publication of student images, but it does seem to leave a lot of discretion in the hands of principals. Is that the case?
0: Well, I guess policy... you know, in Australia, we have a complex school environment because we have public schools, then we have an independent school sector that is quite diverse as well within that sector. So all education departments actually have some pretty clear guidance on how schools are to seek consent. But one of the challenges with that we advocate for in our work is to, we ask questions around whether bundled consent is actually the right type of consent for children. We know that legally consent should be specific, and so a bundled consent doesn't give parents the options to say, yeah, I'm really happy for my kid's photo and information to be shared on the school newsletter, which might be more static, is sent via email directly to the school community, but I'm not happy for their image to be shared on social media.
1: So when you're saying bundled consent, I know when my daughter enrolled in school, I had to tick a box, and I actually chose, for full disclosure, to not have her image, be able to be published anywhere. But it was because it was a sort of opt in or opt out for all of those things. You know, if you didn't want them to appear on the school social media page, then in that case, they wouldn't appear in the newsletter. So you're suggesting a more nuanced approach to those forms and the parental permission?
0: Yeah, because the publication of children's data in different spaces has different implications for them. And so given that when we think about consent, we want it to be specific, voluntary, timely, I think that we should be adopting those frameworks in schools as well.
1: So you've published some guidelines to help principals and education departments navigate this challenge, but also some really practical ideas about how children's images maybe should be used in a safer way. Can you take us through some examples of how schools might be able to minimise the risk and follow the principles that you've set out?
0: Yeah. So we have developed a set of responsible and respectful sharing principles, and we did that in collaboration with the ACT Education Directorate because that school department was really looking to be on the front foot with this and support children's rights, but also support schools with this sort of increasing burden around the unknowns of the workload. Schools are really busy places, and school leaders and teachers really want to protect children and support them. That's their best intentions are there. So we wanted to create a resource that really supported that to happen and to make clear ways or better practices that can facilitate children's right to be protected, but also their evolving capacity, so their understanding of what it is to consent and to have control over their own personal information.
1: So for any principals listening out there, you know, I mean, what are some of the things they could be thinking about doing? I think I read, you know, suggestions such as photographing children from more of a distance or behind. You know, what are some of the options that maybe take some of these principles into account and put them, you know, in some practical ways that principals can understand?
0: Yeah, so two really important principles, I guess, that are easy to think about. Thinking first about data minimization. So when we're capturing images of children, we don't need to do full face close-up images that present a risk. We can create the narrative, the story that the school wants to share in ways that might capture backs of heads or larger groups where facial features aren't visible. And so we can still tell those stories and celebrate just by shifting the focus of the image to celebrate the school rather than the student specifically. I think that's really important, particularly in a public platform. There are other places where we might celebrate individual students for different reasons.
1: That would be more a newsletter or more of a closed community sort of sharing point.
0: Definitely, definitely. And then the second one really is to model those responsible and respectful principles. So engaging children in the practice of where we're capturing images, what kinds of narratives we're telling in online spaces, these kind of small

0: actions are really powerful, and we have engaged a number of schools across New South Wales in this work, where we're able to talk with children around social media platforms, around data literacies. And so building those activities and that those small shifts into the everyday helps to empower children and gives them agency and really supports their education around social media well before they might have access to it. It helps them to become critical thinkers about social media platforms
1: Absolutely. You're on 702 Radio Sydney Drive. I'm with Tiffany Apps, who's one of the University of Wollongong researchers that's released some guidelines to try to help principals navigate the challenge of how to more safely use children's images in school social media pages. I'm wondering, Tiffany, have you had any response from the New South Wales Education Department about whether they'll be taking these guidelines on board to update their policies and maybe make it a little bit clearer for some of those principals who are sort of trying to find their way through this?
0: Yeah, look, that's a really great question. At the moment, we've been working at an individual school level. So we've had lots of interest from schools reaching out to us, school leaders, individual teachers, and so supporting those schools at a school level along the way. And yeah, we're certainly open to collaborating with education departments. As I mentioned, these principals came from a collaboration with the ACT Education Department. So yeah, definitely looking for opportunities with the Department of Education to roll them out across the state, particularly in New South Wales, where we come from.
1: Now, I'd love to hear from you if your child's school uses pictures on social media. Do they have a public account or is it set to private to limit who sees it? Do they show kids' faces or name them or maybe put some other kind of identifying material on them, their school uniform? Maybe they put one of those little emoji stickers over the images. I've seen some schools do that. I'm wondering if you're comfortable with that or not. Do you feel that your principal or whoever is in charge of the school social media account is across this issue? And also, are you worried about the dangers of maybe having your child's image online? Give me a call. I'd love to hear your thoughts. 1300 222 702 or text 0467 922 702. Tiffany, before I let you go, I'm just wondering, your schools and education departments are, of course, keen to promote their schools with social media. It's a great marketing for them and perhaps especially needed in the public school sector as we see more students shifting towards private schools. Is there a tension there, do you think?

0: public education does, but on the other hand, make sure that they're using these images in the most responsible way, even if it's perhaps not the shiniest, prettiest way, you know, which might get more people potentially on board.
1: Yeah, I think there's definitely a tension there. We definitely have to acknowledge that. But I guess telling the story, that positive story of a school, doesn't have to come at the expense of children's rights to be protected, and shouldn't come at that expense. So we have to really think about the spaces in which we're sharing the stories and what type of data is safe and reasonable to share. And I think that we have done a huge analysis of Facebook pages across Australia over the last 3 years. We've been analysing in these passive digital observations, and we can really see schools who really promote their communities and tell strong stories in beautiful ways that use safe photography, and schools that perhaps do the opposite as well, which is part of the reason where these principles came from, because there are ways that we can share in responsible and respectful ways.
0: Thanks so much, Tiffany. I really appreciate your time today.
1: Okay, thank you.
0: That's Tiffany Apps there, one of the researchers from the University of Wollongong, which has released some guidelines to try to help principals navigate this challenge.
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3: Filling in for Thomas Ariti.
0: Now, you would know the name Sophie Delizio. Sophie was 2.5 years old when she suffered third-degree burns to most of her body after a car crashed into her daycare centre on the Northern Beaches. She was in hospital for a year getting treatment for her burns and injuries, and her story really captured the country. Well, you may be wondering what she's up to these days. She is hosting a new podcast, which launches today, called Kids Health Explained. It's done in conjunction with the Sydney Children's Hospital Network, designed to help new parents with some of the common medical dilemmas we come across. I certainly know a bit about that, having two young children of my own. I spoke to Sophie a little bit earlier about it.
4: It's a podcast for new parents, primary caregivers, grandparents, anyone really who just needs a little bit of advice from trusted health professionals. There's so much information out there, and these experts share evidence-based advice, myth busts, and unpack questions families frequently ask them, from what's best way to get rid of a leech on a camping trip to how to manage

0: old's your little boy?
1: He is almost two, so it is very prevalent in my life, all these questions. And I think the first question is coughs, colds, and flu, and my son's literally sick now. So this is like perfect timing for us.
0: I think 1.5, 2 is sort of the peak for illnesses, particularly if they're in daycare or mixing a lot with other kids at like a play group or something, isn't it? So you've probably, you know, experienced many of these, as you say. I mean, have you picked up some tips yourself?
1: I have learned so much, like, especially I think this episode wowed me the most because it is so prevalent at this age group. But I just learned so much more what not to do. And just like, yeah, just getting that real honest advice from, you know, people who deal with like the worst sort of situations, and how it can all be prevented. And it's just so fascinating. I've come home to my husband and been like, did you know this? And I'm like, just giving him all the facts. So it's been so interesting. And I've loved learning every second of it.
0: I guess they're common concerns, aren't they? But if you're a first-time parent dealing with them and you've never, you know, experienced it before, it can be so scary. So just having a bit of a calm head from having heard about it from these experts can make a real difference for first-time parents.
1: 100%. I mean, I think every parent knows the feeling of uncertainty that comes with parenting and especially caring for a sick child. I've definitely had my moments with my son where we've been up in the middle of the night and I haven't felt entirely sure. But just through this experience and listening to these health professionals, I feel so much more equipped to handle those sort of situations. And I'm glad that we can provide clear, practical advice. I think it will benefit so many people because at the end of the day, my goal is just to give simple, clear advice with an evidence-based approach that you could use actually at the moment instead of, you know, having to do the research at 5 a.m. You could just
0: absolutely.
1: Listen to the podcast and you know what to do.
0: Especially like for parents, you know, we're always on the go. So just being able to listen to a podcast is a really great way of getting this information rather than, as you say, be sort of Googling it madly when you need it. So if you can kind of build this habit into your day, it's a really easy way to do it because you can be listening to a podcast while you're changing a nappy or doing the washing up, can't you?
1: Exactly. It's available on all major podcast platforms and YouTube. So it's just an easy way to, you know, you're out on a walk, you're listening to the podcast. It's just so accessible. And I've always wanted to get into something like a podcast because I just think it's such a great way to get information across. And, you know, your lines aren't going to be blurred. It is

0: I'm helping share their knowledge with other families. They're really strong sense of trust and credibility, and just being back there. It's a new hospital, so it's a different area of the like hospital that I've never been in before. But just to be back, and some of the doctors will even know some of the surgeons that treated me, and it's so full circle. But it's such a privilege to be able to do this job. I'm so appreciative, and I love every second of it.
1: Absolutely. And I'm sure your experience is really reassuring for parents who are listening to the podcast too, just knowing, what you went through, but that you were in such good hands. Maybe they might sort of think about when they end up, in the hospital network for whatever reason, just that trust that they can have in the doctors.
0: Yeah, absolutely. I mean, these guys know what they're doing, and they come at it from a pediatric approach, which is so helpful. And they just give you just a really simple instructions on what to do when. And I think just having that put really simply, not in a medical lingo or anything like that, from just people who they really know what they're doing, and they want the best. And they also want to prevent parents bringing their child into the hospital as much as they can, because at the end of the day, their job, as much as to help people, they want to try and prevent kids coming in as much as they can. So this is
1: Absolutely. And for parents
0: a way
1: to
0: to do
1: know,
0: it.
1: it's much better if they know it's something they can deal with at home than having to drag a toddler out of bed
0: Yes.
1: at 2 a.m. and sit in the, emergency department for potentially hours. It's better for everyone if people have some
0: Exactly.
1: confidence of what they can deal with at home, isn't it?
0: Exactly. One of the episodes we got coming up is about whether to go to the ER, GP, or urgent care. And it's so informative, and it's amazing how little is known sometimes in the outside world, out of a hospital, about what services are available. There's so many, and it's incredible to be able to share that with everyone.
1: Your mum and dad would have had such an intense period navigating the health system and so many, I imagine, sort of moments with you and your recovery about should we go in, what should we do now? Have you picked up any tips from them as well?
0: Oh my gosh, so much, especially when it comes to me specifically being wound care and navigating infections and all that. And I've now just kind of taken on that level of understanding. But I wouldn't trust my own medical advice, because I put my body through things that I probably shouldn't. And I'll call my GP, and she's like, "You should probably go to hospital." I'm like, "That's fine. So don't trust me, trust the professionals,
1: Have
0: trust
1: you
0: what they have to say."
1: found it harder managing that? Now you've got a baby to look after as well. Obviously, your
0: Oh my
1: priorities
0: gosh,
1: shift. I mean,
0: yeah.
1: has it been hard to find time to make sure that you're looking after yourself and your own health issues with whatever you've got
0: Yeah.
1: going on?
0: I mean, I think every parent feels that way. Like, trying to find time for
1: Yeah, see how I go.
0: themselves when you're looking after another little human being,
1: That's
0: it's a
1: tough to do
0: really
1: that
0: hard
1: stuff, I know.
0: task. So it's all a juggling act, and I think we make mistakes, and we learn from the mistakes. And it's, constantly a changing world, so we're just adapting day by day.
1: It is definitely the case for all new parents or parents, I think probably for
0: Oh,
1: the rest of your life, you're always juggling
0: yeah.
1: competing priorities,
0: Definitely.
1: aren't you? It's not a short job, but it is a good one. I
0: Yes,
1: feel,
0: agreed.
1: Sophie, like we all in Sydney, we felt like we got to know you and your dad, Ron, over the years. He founded the Day of Difference Foundation after your accident. I actually was recently involved in a story that the ABC did about your grandfather, I think Alan Martin.
0: Oh, that's so
1: Amazing man.
0: cool.
1: He
0: He is incredible.
1: just for our listeners, this is a gentleman who was the first executive producer of the ABC show This Day Tonight. He just turned 100 in the last couple of months, and he's still running competitively in masters athletics competitions around the world. So
0: Internationally, yeah, it is insane. He is
1: you're
0: the
1: definitely from
0: only
1: a
0: word for him is
1: family.
0: insane.
1: You're definitely from a family of very determined people, aren't you, Sophie?
0: Oh my gosh, yes. I 100% get it from both sets of my grandparents are amazing, but he is a wild guy. He's currently undergoing some radiation treatment, but he's humming and hawing about if he's able to get to where is it? Surfers Paradise for the Pan Australian Masters Games in October.
1: Incredible.
0: Oh,
1: And
0: no,
1: such a
0: November,
1: switched on
0: sorry.
1: guy mentally as well, just all
0: Oh
1: over
0: my
1: it.
0: God. Yeah, he loves it. So, me getting into podcasts and journalism is like, he's like passing the torch over. He loves it.
1: It's in your blood.
0: It literally is. He's an incredible man,
1: Oh,
0: and it
1: that's.
0: meant the world to him that you guys covered his story and his 100th, because he's lived a life, and it's incredible to listen to.
1: Absolutely. It makes me, when I hear those stories, just think, wow, how much can some people just cram into their lives? That's absolutely incredible.
0: Puts people to shame, like how fit he is at 100, and

0: Absolutely.
1: I
0: And
1: don't
0: it
1: know, many like 20-year-olds who are as activist as he
0: puts us all to shame, doesn't it?
1: is.
0: Well, Sophie, it sounds like
1: Definitely.
0: you're having so much fun making this show. I mean, it must just be a great experience for you to be doing this and to be, you know, it's such a nice connection, as you said. So I hope you're really enjoying it.
1: Yeah, I am. It's been so much fun, and I've loved every second of it. It's been really amazing, and the team is amazing. The people I interview are amazing. I really hope people get some information out of it that really helps them. And yeah, stay tuned for hopefully season two.
0: Absolutely. Well, keep an ear out for it. We're really looking forward to hearing it here as well at Drive. Thanks, Sophie.
1: Thanks so much. Appreciate it.
0: That's Sophie D'Alessio there talking about her new podcast, Kids Health Explained, that's designed to connect parents and families with trusted evidence-based information on children's health. And that podcast is available wherever you get your podcasts. I do wish I had been able to listen to it when my kids were babies. And there's been a lovely text come in during that interview from Simon from Kirribilli, who was listening. He says, "This woman is amazing." I think most of our listeners would agree with you there, Simon. What an absolute champion Sophie D'Alessio there. You're on 702 Drive. I'm Sarah Gerethy, filling in for Tom for a few weeks.
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0: Now, I have been getting a couple of your text messages on the issue of school photos and privacy. David says, just a little FYI regarding school photos. Denial of permission to publish means that the child can't be seen in the class photo because there is no control that another parent won't take that picture and post it on Facebook. David. Now, I think probably schools have different rules depending on how the principal designs these sort of tiers of permission, David. So that's obviously how it operates at David's school. I'm wondering if you have any thoughts about how it's operating at your school, you can give me a call, the number 1300 222 702, or you can text on 0467 922 702. Now, coming up after four, a road rule you may not have even realised you were breaking has been scrapped. Stay tuned to find out what that is. And the latest from Canberra, including what The Guardian's political editor might be wearing to the midwinter ball. Stay tuned for both of those stories. But a few of you have been asking how you can become a drone pilot under the Surf Life Saving New South Wales program. Just go to their website, surflifesaving.com.au. Click on the Shark Drone article and there'll be a link there. But as Steve Pearce was saying, it sounds like they'll take all comers. They're looking to fill these numbers. You know, they've got a lot of drone pilots that they're going to need to recruit. So absolutely check out the website there if you're interested. It's almost news time.
3: When it impacts you.
4: Workers also now have access to a $1,000 instant tax deduction.
3: When people are in the know.
5: For firefighters, it feels like a kick in the guts. A would-be Prime Minister said that they let those fires burn.
2: It's on 702.
6: Story with ABC News. The state's corruption watchdog will hold public hearings to investigate allegations of improper donations to the New South Wales Liberal Party. Tony Ibrahim reports.
7: The Independent Commission Against Corruption will hold 8 weeks of hearings from late July as part of Operation Rosny. The hearings will gather evidence to explore three allegations that span over 4 years to 2023. These allegations include improper donations being solicited by four members of the state's Liberal Party and made by Catholic Schools of New South Wales Chief Dallas McInerney and hotelier Michael O'Hara. It's also alleged improper donations were made by disgraced property developer Jean Nassif of Toplace and an allegation on whether two Strathfield councillors participated in blackmail and illegal surveillance.
6: The Royal Commission on Anti-Semitism and Social Cohesion has been told tech companies should be subject to a licensing regime to ensure they're accountable for content moderation. Experts have told the inquiry social media platforms, including X, Reddit and Facebook, are failing to identify and take down harmful content. Dr. Rob Nichols, an expert in tech policy and regulation with the University of Sydney, says the government needs to adopt a digital duty of care along with a mandatory licensing system for tech platforms.
8: And essentially you take responsibility for all the services that are provided in Australia, regardless of whether they are domiciled in the US, in Ireland, or in

0: the Netherlands, depending on your internal tax purposes regime.
1: The Assistant Treasurer, Daniel Molino, says the federal government is considering how it can better regulate the big four accounting firms, KPMG, Deloitte, PwC and Ernst & Young. In recent weeks, partners at KPMG leaked client information and mishandled a whistleblower, and two men were sacked from EY for allegedly accessing the Prime Minister's personal banking information. Mr. Molino says there are issues with the firm's partnership structure and is considering capping the number of partners from 1,000 to around 400.
2: There have been a number of instances now of behaviour that is simply not good enough. There have been a number of instances of opportunistic behaviour, of breaches of trust, of confidential information being used in ways that is highly inappropriate. So it is clear to me that we need to look at strengthening arrangements.
1: In an unprecedented move, the consumer watchdog has exercised new powers to block the opening of a new Coles supermarket and liquor store in the nation's biggest outback city on the grounds it could knock out smaller competition. Jared Lucas reports.
3: For the past 6 months, the Australian Competition and Consumer Commission has assessed plans by Coles to lease land near Kalgoorlie-Boulder Airport for the new development. The historic mining city is home to about 30,000 people and serviced by six supermarkets, including an existing Coles in the Kalgoorlie CBD. The ACCC has now formally opposed the proposal because it would substantially lessen competition. Coles says the decision underestimates Kalgoorlie's future growth and is considering its options.
1: The Victorian Liberal Party will consider the future of controversial MP Moira Deeming at an extraordinary meeting on Friday, Ethan Siderman reports.
4: Victorian Liberal leader Jess Wilson has called the meeting of the party's executive to determine Mrs Deeming's candidacy for the upcoming state election. Police last week dismissed accusations from Mrs Deeming that former party leader Matthew Guy put her in a headlock at a community event in May. Backed by Miss Wilson, Mr Guy demanded an apology, but Mrs Deeming has refused. Now, in an unusual move, Mrs Deeming has been invited to present at the executive meeting and make a case for why she should keep her spot on the ballot this November. It is not yet known whether Mrs Deeming will appear at the meeting. She has been contacted for comment.
1: Rain has drenched parts of the far west of New South Wales, with landholders around Broken Hill recording between 25 to 100 millimetres on their properties. The Silver City Highway between Broken Hill and Warrigate in Queensland is closed due to flooding in both directions. All unsealed roads in the far west are also closed, with motorists advised to avoid the area. The SES has deployed a helicopter to Broken Hill for the next 2 days, as well as additional staff to support volunteers in case of emergency. And in sport, Essendon great James Hurd has confirmed he's spoken to the AFL club about a return as a senior coach. Last week, the Bombers announced a selection panel to decide their next coach to replace Brad Scott. Hurd previously led the Bombers between 2011 and 2015 when he stepped down amid the fallout from the supplement scandal. Thunderstorms across the inland plains, southern and central western slopes and ranges, with severe thunderstorms likely across the southern inland plains and the far west. Widespread showers across southern and central areas and the northern inland plains. Partly cloudy in Sydney this afternoon, early showers tomorrow, then a mostly sunny day with a top of 23, and then partly cloudy on Friday with a top of 20. That's ABC News at 4:05.
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9: Now, have you ever driven past roadwork when there's been no one around and zoomed right past a sign saying there's a lower speed limit due to construction? Have you slowed down? Or maybe you've been confused about whether you actually should. Maybe you've even been fined in one of these zones where no roadwork's actually happening. Well, there's a new law out today to clear up the confusion. We'll hear from the Roads Minister, Jenny Aitchison, on that this hour. We'll also have the latest on the nail-biting matches from the World Cup with the ABC's Pat Stack. He's going to continue to initiate me, the amateur new soccer mum, into this wonderful world of sports ball, as I like to think about it. And The Guardian Australia's political editor, Tom McElroy, will be with me to update us on all the frantic happenings in the last parliamentary sitting week before the midwinter break, and perhaps let us in on his outfit plans for tonight's midwinter ball. Please, Tom, I want to know all the details. But first, a check of the traffic.
5: 702 ABC Sydney.
9: Robin Martin, how's it looking out there on the roads?
7: Well, Sarah, there are still long delays on the M5, and that's because of that earlier multi-vehicle crash at Hammondville. Now, all the lanes of the motorway have reopened. Two westbound lanes and one eastbound lane were closed near New Warra Road. That crash site has been cleared. There are still some traffic crews by the side of the motorway, though, so just take care. Now, that westbound traffic, it's heavy from before King George's Road. The eastbound traffic, heavy from Casula, so still be prepared for fairly long delays on the approach there. At Wetherill Park, all the westbound lanes of the Horsley Drive have reopened. Just past Cowpaster Road, there was a broken down car blocking one of those lanes. It's just been towed out of the way and the heavy traffic easing there. And at Homebush West, there's been a car crash on the Centenary Drive off-ramp to Austin Avenue. So all the southbound lanes of Centenary Drive itself are open. It's just the exit to Austin Avenue that's affected. So take care if you're using that off-ramp. Due to public transport, no major disruptions to services at the moment, including the trains, but you can keep up to date using a transport app or transportnsw.info. For the traffic information, head to livetraffic.com.
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9: Do you ever find yourself driving through a roadwork zone when there's no workers around and wonder, what is the speed limit now? There's no one here. Do I still need to go 40 or can I go faster? Well, new rules that came into effect today across New South Wales are designed to take the guesswork out of it all by removing temporary speed limits outside work hours when it's safe to do so. Minister for Roads and Regional Transport, Jenny Aitchison, is here. Hi, Minister.
10: Hi, Sarah. How are you going?
9: I'm well, thank you. Can you explain for us exactly what's changing for motorists today?
10: Yeah, so there's a new speed limit standard for roadworks that's being published today and gazetted. And what that means is that when you are driving on the highway and you see the roadwork sign, it means that either there are workers on foot working on that site or there's actually a safety issue because it's in the middle of that works. But the old days of where nothing was really happening at all on the road, there was no roadworks, there was no change to the road, you won't have to go keep down at that speed limit. You can go back up to the normal one. And that the onus is really on the people who are doing these roadworks to make sure that the signage reflects the conditions of the roads.
9: Why did the government decide to make this change?
10: Look, I think it's been confusing because people get frustrated when they're stuck on a highway that might be 100, 110 kilometres an hour. They see a roadwork sign. There's no sign of anyone. It's, you know, maybe the middle of the day, but, you know, it's the weekend. The road doesn't look any different at all from what it normally is. And they think, no, there's no problem. Why should I have to slow down the speed now to roadworks when there aren't roadworks happening? And so this is to really ensure that people have confidence that the sign that's there is the one that is appropriate to the speed that the motorist should be doing.
9: Was it also a bit of a case of no one actually following the rule? I think I probably wasn't too sure, you know, which way it went, but I certainly saw plenty of cars just completely ignoring it and you know, driving past at the regular speed if it was, say, dark and there was no construction happening.
10: Yeah, look, I think that's the challenging part now. People kind of want to make up their own minds about it, and other people are just confused and unsure of what the standard is. So now the standard is very clear. The onus is on those road works operators. They have to make sure the signage is correct and take it down at the end of the work day, as long as it's safe to do so. Obviously, if you know you've got a major break in the road and there's still going to be an issue for cars, you'd put that up. But then motorists will know, well, these signs are up because it's actually here to tell me there's a safety risk on the road that I need to attend to.
9: So if drivers still see a reduced speed limit sign after hours, even if there's no one around, under these changes, are they still legally required to obey it?
10: Yeah, they will be, because that sign will have been allowed to be there because there is a risk on the road network at that location. It might be that there's a big, massive pothole. They've got halfway through the job and they haven't been able to complete it. So they've packed up and gone home. There's no roadworks happening at that moment, but there is a big, massive issue there that could create a safety risk. This is just taking that uncertainty out of it for people. If the sign says that speed, that's the speed you should go at. And we're taking the common sense approach that if there's no road workers there, and the works aren't continuing and it's safe to do so, it should be at the normal posted speed limit.
9: Do you think having this change means that people will be less likely to just ignore those speed warnings altogether? I mean, I think probably at the moment, you know, people sort of don't take them as seriously as they would take

0: a regular speed sign when there is construction going on. So is the hope that by making this change, people will follow it more carefully and it will be safer when there is construction by the roadside?
1: Yeah, look, certainly we do. And we've seen some pretty egregious speeding by people in work zones that are active. And when I speak to road workers across the state, they are concerned in some of those areas. We have had in the 5 years from 2020 to 2024, 20 road and rail workers injured in New South Wales, including 7 who were very seriously injured. It is a very challenging environment for road workers, and they're trying to improve the road for everyone. So it's really important that we do respect that workforce and make sure we look after them when we're driving.
0: I'm getting a few texts come in, Minister, from listeners. One says, roadworks traffic controllers have stopped erecting end of roadwork signs. It's impossible for motorists to judge the end of the works. It's incomplete signage. So take a photo and challenge any fine. That's Noel from Sydney there. I've also had quite a few texts come in talking about with some questions. Drivers will still have to slow down when the roadwork teams forget to remove the sign, says one, when it's safe to do so. And another person, Peter, saying the road workers don't remove the signs when they are working. Who's actually responsible for changing or removing the speed signs at work sites?
1: Really, it is up to the people that are doing the work. So whether that's a council, road authority, or whether it's the construction company that are doing it, they should do it. If they don't comply with the requirements that are set out, then I have powers under the Roads Act to ensure compliance, and we can issue directions to the roads authority to remove that road work speed limit. Obviously, if anyone sees things on the network that's concerning them, they should always ring the Transport Management Centre on that 131700 number if there's something that is raising concern. Sometimes things happen. There might be, a cover put over a sign and it slipped up and, that hadn't been expected. We want to make sure that people do the right thing here, but also report it if it's not giving the right advice.
0: So that partly answers Diane's question. She's texted in, is there any punishment for the road workers if they don't remove the signs when they aren't there?
1: Well, look, really, it is around getting them to do that. They have to ensure compliance. I think nobody's looking to try and prosecute road construction companies or councils. What they're trying to do is that there'll be an education piece. Remembering this only came in today, we want these we want everyone on our road network to obey all the signage. This is part of making sure that the signs make sense so people are more likely to be compliant.
0: Jenny Aitchison is the Minister for Roads. Thank you, Minister, for talking to us this afternoon on Drive.
1: Thanks so much, Sarah.
0: That was Jenny Aitchison, the Minister for Roads and Regional Transport, talking there about the removal of speed limits at work sites during non-work hours. Oh, I've just got one text, unfortunately. I think the Minister's gone, but one listener was keen to know, Kevin from Newport. Can you ask the Minister why can't they put a sign specifying the time that the speed limit applies? That would be helpful. Perhaps if the minister's still listening, she might want to take that little bit of feedback from Kevin from Newport on board.
1: I will.
0: You will? Oh, you're still there. Fantastic, Minister. Yes. I mean, I think that's the thing. People are just looking for a bit of clarity, really, aren't they? So maybe a little bit of clarity is what our listeners seem to be seeking. Thanks for your time, Minister.
1: Thanks so much. Bye-bye.
0: Bye.
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0: Some news just announced this afternoon, and it's big news for the Sydney arts world, big news for Sydney generally. Louise Herron, AM, the CEO of the Sydney Opera House, is stepping down after 14 years in the job. The Opera House, of course, is our premier cultural institution, and Louise Herron has overseen the changes to the Concert Hall and the Joan Sutherland Theatre. She's seen some high-pressure moments, not least her opposition to a push by Racing New South Wales to project the Everest barrier draw on the sails of the Opera House. You remember that? And the interview with Alan Jones that followed, he was widely criticised for the way he conducted that interview. She'll stay on in the role till August and then join the University of Sydney as a Vice-Chancellor's Fellow. She said in a media release this afternoon, it's been a privilege and a joy to call the Opera House my workplace, and says it's been a very difficult decision. The Opera House says an international recruitment process for the next CEO will begin shortly. We're hoping she'll speak to us this afternoon. Louise, if you're listening, give us a call. Stay tuned for that.
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0: If you live in the Canterbury area, have you been missing your local pool? The Canterbury Leisure and Aquatic Centre has been closed for about 3 years now as a brand new facility is being constructed, and the project hit a pretty big milestone this week. The 50-metre Olympic-sized swimming pool started getting filled with water. The Canterbury Bankstown Mayor Bilal Al-Hayek was given the job of turning on the big hose, I should say, and he's with us now on Drive. Hi, Bilal.
6: G'day, how are you going?
0: I'm well, thank you. That's got to be one of the best jobs you've got as a mayor, right, to turn on the taps?
6: It's one of the hardest jobs I've ever had to do.
0: Had a little bit of trouble turning the knob. Did you? Maybe a touch of WD-40 was needed.
6: That's it. It's a pretty exciting project. Obviously, community's been waiting for a long time, and here we are. Come October this year, hopefully we'll have a state-of-the-art Canterbury Leisure and Aquatic Centre, three pools, a 50-metre Olympic-sized pool, two 25-metre pools, learn to swim, an activities pool, of course, a sauna, a cafe, a gym, a kids' splash park, even a group fitness studios for people to enjoy, whether it's Zumba or any of those exercise. Zumba, I'm not good at it, so I have to fess up as well. So. For the whole community to enjoy.
0: Are we going to see you shaking your booty at some Zumba classes there, maybe, Bella?
6: Not quite. But I might give it a go. Never know.
0: How does that compare to what used to be on the site?
6: Oh, look, this is state of the art. This is a purpose-built pool now. Obviously, the old aquatic centre was built, more than 50 years ago now. The community deserves a state of the art pool. Now they've waited for a few years and they're going to get it. And I look forward to the opening, which will take place later this year, of course, and it'll be ready to rock and roll before summer.
0: Why was the old pool closed?
6: Oh, look, there was a lot of issues with the pool, cracks. It's a lot of issues, cracks in the pool and things falling apart. It's quite dangerous at a stage. So we really needed to make a decision. And we thought the best decision was for the local community to have a state-of-the-art pool. Obviously, we also talk about southwest and western Sydney having a higher percentage of drownings compared to the whole state and country. So we need to make sure that the community is still learning to swim.
0: Absolutely. I'm wondering what it's looking like now. You've already turned on the hose, but has the pool filled up yet, Bilal?
6: No, unfortunately not. It's been just under a week. 1.7 million litres of water.
0: Wow.
6: Fully heated. Obviously, it'll take about a week or so to fill up. But I can tell you, I've been holding that hose for a week.
0: You definitely do some overtime if you've been holding that hose for a week.
6: For sure.
0: Micro-napping while you're doing it, I imagine.
6: That's right.
0: Hey, it's been a pretty mild winter so far. There'd be plenty of people ready to jump in soon. When's it actually going to be full and heated up and ready to open?
6: Well, the water will be full in the next few days. The pool will be full. We're working towards an October official opening, but it'll definitely be ready before the summer. It's going to be pretty exciting, and I really, really can't wait. This is going to be absolute massive for the Canterbury Bankstown community, for our neighbouring councils as well. It's going to be huge and a massive investment in our local community.
0: Absolutely. And how many people are you expecting to turn up? Are you expecting this to be a real draw card for the people in, not only your local government area, but others?
6: Yeah, there'll be so many people that will turn up, whether to learn to swim or whether just to have fun or do laps or even just, use the cafe or the gym or kids' splash parks. Obviously, I've mentioned earlier there's a whole heap of things on site. This will be attracting many people, both locally from Canterbury Bankstown and around the area. This is the envy of swimming pools and leisure and aquatic centres in Sydney.
0: We've had a query come in from one of our listeners, Barry. Barry asks, does the pool have a diving tower?
6: Oh, Barry, you don't think it does, no, unfortunately, but something we might need to look at. I'll take a note right there.
0: Maybe in the future. I've also got another question for you. Michael from Lane Cove asked whether the ice skating rink is being replaced. That was an old favourite, wasn't it? What's happening there?
6: Yeah, mate, it is being upgraded, of course. Again, that whole precinct will be around $100 million precinct. Hopefully, the ice skating rink will be finished by the end of the year. So that part of the world is going to look absolutely fascinating.
0: Staying an ice skating rink, obviously, there's not many of those left in Sydney. So between a new pool and new ice skating rink, I think you're definitely going to be – it's all where it's happening in your local area, isn't it? I've got another text coming, Bilal. The new train station's new pool, maybe a new ice rink. Oh, well, I think maybe this was sent before we talked about the upgrade of the other one.
6: It is a new ice rink. I wish I can go back to be a kid again, enjoy the pool and the ice skating rink. I won't – talk about how I had to jig school to go to the ice skating rink when I was a kid. It's going to be so good for the whole community.
0: Lou in Campsie says, we are going to be the hottest municipality in Sydney. Thank you, Mayor. So some big ups from Lou in Campsie for you.
6: I'll take that.
0: Thanks for your time today, Bilal.
6: Thank you. Have a wonderful day.
0: You too. That's Bilal El-Hayek, Canterbury Bankstown Mayor.
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2: Filling in for Thomas Ariti.
0: I've got a question for you. How close do you live to your parents? Or maybe you're the parent and you've got your adult kids nearby. Now, the reason that I am asking this is I live very close to my mum, two doors down, in fact, two doors away from my childhood home. I moved away for 20 years and now I've come home to roost as close as I possibly can. Not entirely through design, but last night the power went out at my place. And as I've mentioned on this show, I have an extremely cold house. It is frosty in there. It can be mild outside, but it is absolutely freezing inside my house. Last night was no exception. There was no power. I was sitting there in the dark. I usually take a heat pack to bed, but I couldn't heat it up in the microwave. So having my mum just two doors down, I was able to pop down, sneak into the house and get a hot water bottle, which helped me. So I'm trying to get a picture this afternoon of how many of us in Sydney are living just down the road, across the road, around the corner, or even with family.
7: Well, some of the crowd are on the pitch.
8: And that is the only goal.
0: That is not what I meant to play, but give me a call. 1-300-222-702 is the number. I'd love to hear from you on this. How close do you live to your parents or kids? Can you do better than me? Two doors down. Do you live closer than that? What are the pros? Like being able to grab a hot water bottle when you need it. Maybe you go and borrow a cup of sugar. We do that all the time. I've used my mum's washing machine when mine's been broken. Snuck into a fridge to get a few leftovers. Or maybe you just love the company. And what about the cons? Maybe sometimes you want to pretend you're not home, but you just can't. 1-300-222-702, or you can send me a text on 0467-922-702. Let's chat.
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0: Time to check finance now with Ian Verinder. Hi, Ian.
11: Afternoon, Sarah. How are you going?
0: Oh, not too bad, thank you. Just having a bumpy ride for the second, but I'm keen to have a chat to you about what's happening today.
11: Market started the new financial year off on a pretty sour note, down about 0.6% today, and really led by the banks. All of the banks dropped by a couple of percent or more, and that's primarily because the property market is turning down. But there were some other interesting things else around the market today too. Coles was sold off quite heavily as well, and all because it tried to buy a supermarket in Kalgoorlie, but it was blocked by the ACCC. Now, Kalgoorlie isn't, the centre of Australia by any means, but it's a great little town and an important part of the national economy, but it's one town only. The thing is, a lot of people are reading into this that the competition regulator might start to get a little tougher on both of the big supermarket chains when it comes to expansion, and so they were both sold off. On the other end of the spectrum, a company called South 32, which is a pretty big miner, actually. It was a major part of BHP, which they floated off a few years ago. And it sold sold its aluminium assets to Alcoa for $8.1 billion. So the investors love that and pushed the price up nearly 10%.
0: Absolutely. Property prices, new figures out today. What does that mean for the economy?
11: Yeah, look, you know, everyone keeps talking about property prices, and rightly so, about the impact on

0: housing affordability. And of course, as prices come off, the market becomes more affordable. But there are other factors involved in affordability, such as, firstly, the level of debt that you have to take on and the interest rate that's charged on that. But there's a wider impact on the economy as well. Now, what we saw in these numbers this morning was that a continuation of the downturn in the Sydney and Melbourne property markets, and Sydney is now leading the way. It was off about 1.4%, and an overall downturn nationally. For the markets that did go up, they're going up at a much slower pace. But what this, it has a broader economic impact, and that is when the property market is rising, and because so many of us are so tied to property, it's the biggest investment most of us ever make. When property prices are rising, you feel wealthier, and so you're more inclined to spend money. And particularly, the longer you're in the market. So if you bought a house for, say, $500,000, however many years ago, and you borrowed $450,000 to do it, and now you're sitting on a house worth $1.5 million, and your debt has gone down a bit. Well, you feel a lot wealthier than you did back then, and so you'll spend money. But when property prices start to turn down, the opposite effect kicks in, and so people stop spending money at the same rate. And this is something the Reserve Bank is really going to look at, particularly given that our economic growth figures are pretty dismal at the moment. And so they'll be concerned that this might slow spending down and really start to have an impact on the economy.
1: As an elder millennial who's only recently gone to the house market, you're making my heart break hearing about all that equity people have been sitting on in their homes.
0: Yeah, well, it's true. I mean, on some measures, Australia is, one of the wealthiest nations on earth, but it's all tied to property. And then if you take into account the amount of debt that we've got on board to actually fund that property, the numbers kind of, offset one another pretty quickly.
1: Absolutely. Now, big four accounting firms, what's going on at the moment, Ian?
0: Well, the big three of them are in serious trouble. We've seen this week two junior employees from the accounting firm EY access the Prime Minister's banking account details while they were working for Commonwealth Bank, or it's on secondment to Commonwealth Bank there. And this, of course, has landed them before the courts. But we've had two other big scandals that have gone on just in recent times. And, we had KPMG involved in accessing data from one of their clients, Lend Lease, to win new business. And it was confidential information board papers that they accessed, which they were told, they were explicitly told not to do so, and they did. They're probably going to get away with that. And of course, a couple of years ago, we saw PwC tied up in that scandal where they, a senior partner working on some comment to Treasury, accessed really sensitive information and was advising the government on new tax laws, and then was telling his partners to not, to basically inform their clients on how best to get around these new tax laws. And nothing really happened with those. And the reason is that, accounting firms aren't part of the corporate law structure. Then they don't have to adhere to the corporations law. And that's because they're partnerships. And so as a result of that, they're treated differently. And so I think you might find in the next little while that it's going to be a serious look at the way the corporations law is used and how it works. And probably these big firms, these big accounting and big law firms, are going to face a bit of a reckoning.
1: I think you just feel like you've heard everything about these firms, and then there's just revelation after revelation, that's for sure. How about the All Ords and the dollar, Ian?
0: So the All Ords today, first day of the financial year, down 0.6% to 8,931. And the dollar, pretty steady today, 68.9.
1: All right. Thanks for giving us the latest on finance, Ian. We really appreciate your time.
0: Thanks, Sarah.
1: That's ABC's Chief Business Correspondent Ian Verrend there talking about the day's finance. Coming up, we'll be having a bit more of a chat about the World Cup with Pat Stack, and we'll also be hearing on the latest in federal politics as Canberra heads into its mid-winter break. But first, check of the traffic.
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1: Jeff Wallace from ATN is here. How are the roads looking, Jeff?
3: Oh, a bit busy, Sarah. I'm looking at the M5 after all the crash they cleared at Hammonds. All the lanes are open, but the delay still starts around King George's Road, Beverly Hills, making its way onto the Hume Motorway. And with the Hume Motorway, watch out for a broken down semi heading north through Campbelltown near Narellan Road. Botany, a crash of Barston Bicycle, Botany Road, southbound Lord Street. And also Ingleside, a crash westbound from Manavar Road on the hill away from Powderworks Road westbound. I'm Jeff Wallace at ATN.
1: Thanks, Jeff. Now a check of the news headlines with Adam Story. Hey, Adam.
4: Hi, Sarah. The Prime Minister is defending the government's tax changes that target investors following poor housing market results, according to the property data firm Cotality. Dwelling values fell 0.4% nationally in June, the largest monthly decline since December 2022. New data shows global ocean surface temperatures in June were the highest on record, and that warming is likely to escalate over the next few months. Scientists at the EU Climate Monitor Copernicus say the figures cap off an unprecedented period of ocean warming witnessed this year. And the chief executive of the Sydney Opera House, Louise Herron, has announced she'll step down after 14 years in the role. She'll now join the University of Sydney as a Vice-Chancellor's Fellow from September. More news at 5 o'clock.
1: Thanks, Adam. And Louise Herron will be joining us on Drive after 5.30. Just a quick check of the weather. 19 in the city and 17 in Camden, 19 in Gosford, 12 in Katoomba, 19 in Parramatta, 19 in Penrith and 20 in Cronulla. The rest of the day it'll be mostly sunny with a medium chance of showers, most likely at night. Winds northerly, 15 to 20 kilometres an hour. Overnight minimum, 15 in the city and 13 in the west. Tomorrow, minimum of 15 and a maximum of 23 in the CBD. 13 to 22 in Penrith, and a high chance of showers in the early morning. A sunny day with winds north to northwesterly, 15 to 25 kilometres an hour.

0: close to your parents. Maybe you are one door down from your mum or dad and you can pass a cup of sugar over the back fence. Or maybe you're a parent who has your adult children living on the same street, returning to the neighbourhood as I have myself with my mum. I'm asking you if that's been your experience. Are you good neighbours with your parents? Give me a call on 1300 222 702 or 0467 922 702 is the number that you can call. How close is too close is really what I'm wanting to know. Jess has called in. Jess, you live with your parents and your 2.5-year-old.
1: Yeah, I do actually. And my experience of it has been phenomenal. I left a home which was domestically abusive. And as a single parent who'd also gone through the tragedy of losing a child previously, having that hands-on support from my parents, both emotionally and physically, has been amazing for me and my son. And I've watched him thrive in ways, having that older generation give him, I guess, their wisdom and their support and their energy that I maybe wasn't able to give at the time. So it's been amazing for all of us.
0: Absolutely. They always talk about the positive impacts of grandparents on children. I know I can see that with my own kids, just being able to run across the road to Nana's house. It's amazing. What about for your parents as well, though? I mean, you know, do they get back what they give?
1: Oh, definitely. Like he says that his best friend is my mum.
0: Oh.
1: And he wants every morning, the routine is that he goes upstairs and he reads with them in bed. And he has certain things that he does with my mom and certain things that he does with my dad. And if I have to go out and do something, he's not that kid saying, "Mom, please don't leave, please don't leave." He's like, "See you, Mom." Like, he's really excited. I'm like, "Are you excited I'm going?" And he's like, "Yes."
0: Adorable. So
1: you know, they have such a great relationship. And I think that, as my parents said, it's far less complicated sometimes to have a relationship with your grandkid than with your own kid, because there's a lot of the, I guess, responsibility wiped away that there was in that initial relationship. And you can also, I guess, redo things you didn't get to do with your own kids, things that you felt that you could have done better or things that you felt that you missed out on. And I think that's maybe part of what gives them that nice, I guess, feeling with it too. My dad worked a lot when I was a kid, whereas he's home a lot more now. He's getting to do a lot more with my son than he maybe got to do with us at a similar age.
0: So are you actually in the house, or are you in a granny flat out the back?
1: Yeah, we've got a granny flat out the back, but we share all the main amenities in the house. So we're in the house a lot. We kind of only go out there when it's time for us to go to bed, and then he's in 6:30 in the morning in their room. So,
0: but the best of both worlds then. You can get your own space if you really need it. Obviously, sometimes I have lived with my parents previously as well, before children, I should add. But sometimes it can be a little bit too close. But it sounds like you've got the perfect, you know, best of both worlds scenario, Jess.
1: Yeah, oh my God, don't get me wrong. It is hard as an adult to live with older generations, but I think that the positives definitely outweigh the negatives, particularly when it comes to having kids. I can so see that having that, I guess, team of people around who can kind of fill in the gaps when one person's getting a bit tired or needs a break. Like, I've just watched him flourish in ways that I don't think he would have in our previous circumstances.
0: That's a beautiful story. Thanks so much for that, Jess. We've also got Joe from Winona, I think it is, on the line. Hi, Joe. You live next door to your mum.
2: I do live next door to my mum. Yeah, I've lived next door to her for decades, really. We had lived in apartments. She lived on top, I lived down the bottom. And then when I moved down to Wollongong area, she followed me. So, yeah, here we are. And she lived right next door. So we do share a common wall. I did have my bedroom soundproofed just in case.
0: Have you ever thought about knocking a hole in the wall so you can have a door or a cat flap to crawl through?
2: Oh God, no. We did take down the fence that divides us so that I can walk through, and of course she's on her way to dementia now, so it's fantastic. I'm so glad she's here.
0: So now the tables have turned a little bit and you're there to help out your mum.
2: Yeah, exactly.
0: And I guess it makes it easier having her so close as well, not having to jump in the car when she needs a hand.
2: So much easier. Yeah, it's really, really, it's worked out well, yeah.
0: Absolutely. Thanks so much for your call, Joe. I really appreciate it.
2: No worries.
0: Keep them coming. I'm happy to hear from you on 1300 222 702 0467 922 702. We're talking about living close to, next door to, around the corner from your parents, or if you're the parent, your adult kids. I'd love to hear your

0: how's it been looking today? Look at the NRL's secured a TV rights deal, right?
1: Yeah, so that's what the early reporting is suggesting. The reports coming out of News Corp right now are leading us to believe that we've got a $5.3 billion deal for the National Rugby League lasting for seven seasons all the way to 2034. And this is quite a staggering amount of money. There was a lot of intrigue around what Peter Vlandis, Andrew Abdo might be able to secure for the broadcast rights deal that essentially underpins the sport. And the figure that they were desperate to not just match but surpassed was $4.5 billion, because that was, of course, what the AFL managed to secure in its last rights deal. And it sounds petty, and that's probably because it is a little bit petty, Sarah, but it's important. Yeah, but it's important to the egos of the people who run these sports that they're trying to outperform the other ones. Now, we don't have the exact details of it yet. We're still waiting on official confirmation from the National Rugby League. They're sort of the people I've spoken to inside the organisation suggest it's imminent. But I do find it interesting that Channel 9 papers have not confirmed this yet when you consider that masthead, the Sydney Morning Herald, is one of the parties involved. So it looks as though it's going to be Channel 9 and Fox Sports, again, rolling out the coverage. So no major change from a viewing standpoint, except there probably will be, in the sense that we're looking at nine games around. We would expect probably six of those to go behind a paywall. The Rugby League has been on Channel 9 for, you know, forever and a day. We believe three games around will still be on free-to-air television. But you get the impression from the early reporting that maybe with Fox Sports carrying the lion's share of the pay, they're going to have a greater say on which games they get, which might mean bigger fixtures going behind a paywall.
0: Wow.
1: The early indications suggest that State of Origin, Grand Final, still probably going to be free-to-air. As I say, there's a little bit to run on this. And there's also suggestions of a stipulation that we, if and when we get another license for a 20th team, which we'd expect to come out of New Zealand, that the rights costs could grow for Channel 9 and Fox Sports.
0: Imagine some of the fans might not be happy, though, if they're increasingly seeing their favourite teams, you know, game behind a paywall. Yeah.
1: It's getting prohibitive. I mean, when you've got a world where KO, you know, the main streaming service, is costing $40 to $46 a month, depending on which program or which package you take, we're getting to a point where it's the pay-to-play element of sports viewing in this country is getting, like, pretty challenging, and we're no doubt in an era of cost-of-living challenges. So, look, it's going to be really intriguing to see how this one is sort of, I guess, styled and framed by Peter Vlandis when inevitably they come forward. You'd expect a fair bit of chest beating. He's liked at every sort of possible opportunity to take the mickey out of the AFL where he can. It's going to feel really good for NRL power brokers to have a number that is larger than the AFL's number, but they also negotiated their deal a couple of years ago. So
0: they'll no doubt go back now for another bite of the cherry, a few more dollars on the top.
1: It feels like, you know, no one can ever actually lose, right? But a massive day for the NRL. Stand by for the Players Association to be asking for a pay rise for their players is the other point.
0: For sure. Money to burn by the sounds of it then, you know.
1: Exactly. They're going to have some money certainly lining their pockets, and it'll be interesting to see how much more the Players Association can get out of the NRL for the guys who essentially put the whole show on.
0: I'm talking with Patrick Stack from ABC's Sport Daily podcast. Now, Pat, I have loved our chats the last couple of days because I feel like you school me in everything I need to know about the latest from the World Cup. So let me know, in a nutshell, what's the latest?
1: Okay, so Norway, one of the feel-good teams of the tournament, their fans rowing their imaginary metaphorical boat. They're going to be doing that all the way to a round of 16 meeting with Brazil after the European side knocked over Cote d'Ivoire 2-1 this morning. Erling Haaland, who in Premier League circles is kind of seen as the villain, the big bad, unless you're a Manchester City fan. This metronomic, inevitable striker with his undercut and long blonde ponytail. Well, he's kind of been a feel-good story at this World Cup. He's got 5 goals for the tournament, another one this morning, the winner against Ivory Coast to send them through to the next round. But he was surpassed pretty quickly by France and Kylian Mbappe. Mbappe, the whole storyline around him coming into this tournament, this French captain, French superstar, is the sort of somewhat disastrous season that he had in Spanish club football going to be replicated by a disappointing World Cup? Well, he's
0: Seems
1: got six
0: not,
1: goals
0: right?
1: for the tournament. Yeah, 6 goals for the tournament so far, 2

0: again today. Quite lovely scenes where he scored and ran straight to his French manager, Didier Deschamps, who has been back in France, mourning the death of his mother before returning to the tournament. So quite lovely scenes there. And France just sounding a warning to the rest of the competition. A 3-0 victory over Sweden. They look absolutely phenomenal on a different plane to the rest of the competition right now. And a guy called Michael Olise, who plies his trade in Germany and has a wonderful sort of dreadlock undercut salad thing going on, beautiful hair, was just as beautiful with his game style today. He nearly scored an incredible bicycle kick, which would have been the goal of the tournament, denied by the woodwork, but France certainly looked the team to beat. And another great story is Mexico. So in front of thousands of their delirious fans and about 100 million plus everywhere else across Mexico, they knocked out Ecuador 2-0 in stunning fashion. Great subplot to this leading into this game. The Mexican faithful were outside the Ecuador hotel at all hours, throwing a dead set fiesta to try and disrupt the preparation of Ecuador, disrupt the sleep of Ecuador. Seemed to work. 2-0 winners on the day, and they are on track for a clash with England. Should England make it through to the round of 16, which would be juicy, to say the least, in Mexico.
1: Wouldn't it just? Well, we're getting a bit closer now, you know, day by day to the 4 a.m. match on Saturday for the Socceroos. What's the latest from their camp?
0: Egypt star Mo Salah supposedly trained today. All we've got to go on that is like some still photographs of him standing on a football pitch. But the federation
1: just be out
0: saying
1: there to put us off.
0: Very much so. So, interesting to see how that goes. Penalty shootouts are obviously now right in the mix, as you and I spoke about yesterday. We spoke to Mark Schwarzer about that today and the psychology of trying to save a penalty. You can catch that on our podcast if you want to go deep. And interestingly, he and I discussed the fact that maybe the brightest two stars in the Socceroos lineup, two young stars, Mo Touré, Nestori Iraconda, haven't done a single press conference throughout the entirety of the tournament. They've done a couple of like little what are known as mix zone interviews where they give a couple of questions after a game, like, but it's a bit inconsequential. And it strikes both me and Mark Schwarzer that kind of an odd choice by Football Australia. Like, this is your chance to sell the stories of your brightest, most exciting young stars to help people understand them. And they did that quite well with Christian Volpato in recent days. But we are now into the Socceroos' fourth game of the tournament. Haven't heard from them. And you just kind of wonder why that is. Like, surely Nestori Iraconda can handle a few questions like, would you rather start than come off the bench? What's your preferred position? Who do you think has the best, chemistry to play with in the team that will give you the best chance of success? A guy with his sort of, confidence, with his well-spoken capacity, you feel like, come on, Football Australia, give us the stories that we're craving to sell your sport
1: bunch
0: of people who don't probably engage with this sport all year round.
1: The stories are all there. The moment's now. We're glad that you're going to be pushing them to make those stories, get those stories out there, Pat. Thanks for your time.
0: Cheers, Sarah.
1: That's Patrick Stack, the ABC Sport Daily podcast there, giving us all the latest on the World Cup.
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1: Just a quick check of the roads now at Campbelltown, the Hume Motorway approaching Narellan Road. There's a broken down truck. One of two northbound lanes is closed and heavy traffic conditions there. Mount White on the M1 Pacific Motorway just past Pacific Highway. There's a broken down truck. Northbound lanes affected on the shoulder in particular. At Ingleside, Monavale Road at Tumbarra Street, a crash between two cars, heavy traffic conditions and westbound traffic affected. Punchbowl at Canterbury Road near Bonds Road. There's some emergency road work there, so do take care on the roads. Next, we're going to be checking in to Canberra with federal politics.
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8: Put faith in Australians.
9: Not left, not right.
10: They do it again, Mr. Speaker. They won't learn.
5: Let's have a look at yours.
11: We just can't have question time descend into this. Yeah.
1: And Tom McElroy, The Guardian Australia's political editor, is here. Hi, Tom.
12: Sarah, how are you?
1: I'm well, thank you. Let's start with the government's gambling legislation. It's been 3 years since the Murphy Report by the late Victorian MP Peter Murphy, which recommended a full ban on gambling ads. The government will introduce its gambling ad legislation to Parliament tomorrow. But, Tom, there are criticisms that it's quite a watered-down version of what Peter Murphy actually envisaged.
12: There's no question that it falls short of what the Murphy Report recommended a few years ago. The government has defended the changes as appropriate, given some of the other pressures facing the media sector and the fact that gambling is not an illegal activity. But they are angering advocates of tougher rules against gambling advertising by not introducing a full ban and by putting in place limits on the number of ads that can take place at different times of the day, the showing of the odds, things like gambling advertising on sports jerseys and in stadiums. My colleagues at The Guardian have reported today that about half a dozen Liberals spoke up in their party room meeting yesterday here at Canberra, including Simon Kennedy, the up-and-coming Liberal MP, who is very close to Angus Taylor. I think it's possible that we could see more action from the Coalition in this space, seeking to go a bit further than Labor. And I think there are going to be pushes by people like David Pocock, the independent ACT senator, for amendments to these rules. Labor's got some fight on its hands yet before they go through the parliament. The question of a inquiry as well is still dogging the government a little bit. Annika Wells, the communications minister, said today that these proposals had been around long enough for people to understand what was going on, and that an inquiry would only give more opportunity to opponents of the law to progress their arguments. I don't think that that argument from the minister has satisfied anti-gambling advocates very much.
1: I was going to ask you what sort of pressure is being put on the government. It sounds like it's coming from all sides in a way. You know, the Liberal Party, obviously the Greens as well. Here's Greens Senator Sarah Hanson-Young on Radio National Breakfast this morning saying the laws need to be tightened.
4: It fails on delivering a full ban on the advertising, which is what Peter Murphy, the late Labor MP, recommended. It fails on delivering a national regulator. It fails to stop the real surge of gambling advertising that is being pushed online.
1: Tom, I'm wondering, you know, that was Sarah Hanson-Young, sorry, the on Radio National Breakfast this morning. I'm wondering what sort of support will the government need to pass this legislation?
12: Well, if they've got the Coalition in their camp, it'll go through pretty promptly. Potentially some amendments could be included in that. Usually their path through the Senate is with the Greens, as your listeners will know. So it's going to be interesting to see how the deal gets done here. One recent example, I mean, the tax reform changes, the Greens took the decision that some progress was better than nothing. And so they voted for the changes to negative gearing rules, capital gains tax with Labor, even though they wanted the package to go much further than it ended up going. So that could be a potential model. But I think also if the Coalition put on a bit of pressure and put some amendments forward that the government feel they can agree to, then it could be a matter of the two major parties voting together to get this through the Senate.
1: So a couple of different pathways depending on how strong the Coalition goes on it potentially.
12: Yeah, there's never a dull moment when it comes to deal making in the Senate. And sometimes when you think you know the path a piece of legislation is going to take, strange things can happen. But I think, I mean, it has to be one of those two routes. I think my money would probably be on the Coalition.
1: Absolutely. Next up, Tom, housing prices have dropped again with the national home values falling 0.4%. That's the biggest monthly decline since December 2022, according to the property data firm Cotality. Here's what Treasurer Jim Chalmers was saying about those figures earlier.
6: We saw some softness in housing even before the budget. It's a function of a whole range of factors. Our goal here is to make things easier for first home buyers. That's one of the key motivations behind the tax changes in the budget.
1: That's the Treasurer, Jim Chalmers. What's been the discussion in Canberra today around house prices, Tom?
12: Look, the thing that the politicians can't say here is that when they're talking about softness in the housing market, like Jim Chalmers was in that grab, what they mean is that prices would go down a bit. The reason that's a challenging thing for a politician to say is because if you already own your house, you don't want the value to go down. You want it to continue to rise so your investment is more valuable. But the government is trying to make adjustments in the market, trying to move things a little bit away from the investor group of buyers towards the owner-occupiers, first home buyers group. And that means pulling on a few levers that will bring down the price. That's very controversial. The government's tripped up itself a couple of times on the rhetoric in recent weeks with suggestions that there was a correction going on. I think I might be one of the people that would argue that we sometimes pay a little bit too much attention to small movements in the value of house prices, a little bit up or a little bit down in particular cities or particular jurisdictions.

0: jurisdictions. But it's a hot button thing at the moment because of the tax changes. The government wants to push the message that people who have had a hard time getting into the market will have an easier time, but they don't want to say that house prices more broadly are going to drop because people who are already paying off a big mortgage won't like the sound of that.
1: There's been some pretty strong rhetoric from some of the opposition figures. We've had the Shadow Treasurer Tim Wilson saying they've crashed the economy. You know, Shadow Housing Minister Bragg says these figures are blips and bumps. I mean, how strong is the opposition going on the criticism to this latest set of figures?
0: I think you would say that this issue, if you package it up with the tax changes from the budget, nearly 2 months ago now, is the strongest argument that the opposition has had against the government in this term. We're now a year into the new term. Under Susan Lee and Angus Taylor, they've really struggled to get a coherent message. I think they feel like they're on a winner here. And of course, there are more potentially contentious tax reform moves coming down the pipe. The trusts changes from the budget are going to be legislated in the future. So I think the coalition feel like they're on a winner. I think some of that rhetoric that you quote there, Sarah, is a bit exaggerated, but they've been focusing on a lot in question time and trying to catch the government out as much as they can, knowing that the house purchase that most people make will be their biggest investment of their life. It's something that people feel is, you know, more than a dollars and cents investment, that it's really part of their future, providing for their family, having a stake in the community. So it's a sensitive thing. And when it comes to tax treatment for the family home, for investment properties, you know, that's going to be some of the hottest charged politics that you'll encounter in this place.
1: Tom McElroy is here, The Guardian Australia's political editor. It's about 5 minutes to five. Now, some pretty big names from music and other creative industries were in Canberra today, Tom, with some concerns about AI. What's happening to their work and what are they trying to get across to the government?
0: Yeah, the musicians and writers who were here today are concerned that the government will facilitate big AI companies having access to their creative products. So a large language model AI product might be able to get an exemption under copyright rules to use a TV script or a novel or a non-fiction book or a song that they wouldn't have to pay for copyright, that they wouldn't be prevented from ingesting that information and building their model using it. Someone like Anna Funder, the writer who was here today, made the point that she has worked for years and years to craft her books and her contribution to the culture of the country, and a big overseas-based artificial intelligence company shouldn't be facilitated to suck it up and commercialise it for their own profit motives. There are negotiations going on. Negotiations might be the wrong word, but there are proposals being considered by Cabinet at the moment for some kind of carve-out for AI, or perhaps a licensing structure that would allow companies to pay for the content that they're using. One proposal is for an arts fund that companies would pay into if they are going to use music or plays or TV scripts or novels or whatever it is.
1: Absolutely.
0: I think that's going to be controversial because creators guard their work really closely, and as they should. I include journalism in that, of course.
1: And just briefly, Tom, we had a little bit of breaking news about teens and super. This was an issue we were talking about yesterday on the Drive show with Greens Senator Barbara Pocock. A bit of news just in there today, Tom?
0: Yeah, Barbara Pocock's one of these interesting people in the parliament who I think deserves more attention. I find some of the stuff she works on interesting. This is superannuation for under 18s who are in the workforce. At the moment, the rules are they only receive superannuation contributions if they work more than 30 hours a week. The Greens used a disallowance motion today to try and get that rule knocked out. So all young people working would get superannuation regardless of how many hours they worked. Labor and the Coalition paired up and knocked this over. So the Greens haven't succeeded here. I think it'll be discussed more and more as we go through. They would argue that anyone in the workplace should be getting the same superannuation entitlements regardless of how many hours they're rostered on that week or that particular month.
1: Absolutely. And just finally, Tom, it's a big night tonight, the big winter ball in Canberra. Heather has texted in asking what you'll be wearing.
0: Heather, politics is showbiz for ugly people. I will be getting my tuxedo out for the first time in exactly

0: exactly 12 months. I haven't worn it since last year's Midwinter Ball. It's a great night. We raised a lot of money for charities. It's an opportunity for the politicians and the journalists to, you know, have a nice time and contribute to some important causes. There'll be some funny speeches tonight. The Prime Minister and the opposition leader will give roasts. I think they'll be good fun. And as I say, it's all for a good cause. So I'm looking forward to it. I'm going to go home and put my tux on pretty soon.
1: Oh, thanks for that, Tom. I can imagine it right now. It's, you know, it's an image for all of our listeners in our head, you getting ready tonight. Appreciate your time.
0: Great to be with you. Thanks a lot.
1: That's Tom McElroy, The Guardian, Australia's political editor, giving us an update about what's been happening in federal politics today. Coming up on the show, the outgoing Sydney Opera House CEO, Louise Herron, has announced that she'll be stepping down from the job. She'll be joining us in the next hour or so. And also, a new ICAC inquiry. This one is an absolute blockbuster. There are so many big names involved, including the former Premier Dominic Perrottet's brother. We'll hear more about that one after the news.
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3: Four experts will front the commission today, focusing on the spread of hate speech online.
4: The changes aim to prevent scammers from posing as legitimate businesses and government agencies.
2: It's on 702 AB.
5: Story with ABC News. National house prices have recorded the biggest decline since December 2022. Australia's property market weakened in June, with national home values falling 0.4%. The data has been compiled by Cotality, which points to rising interest rates, the war in the Middle East, and the government's tax changes as factors of the downturn. The Housing Minister, Claire O'Neill, insists changes to the capital gains tax discount and negative gearing are not the key driver in changing sales.
6: What we know is over the medium term, house prices in Australia will continue to go up. This is a cyclical market, and the main driver of what happens in the housing market is actually interest rates.
5: Two brothers of former New South Wales Premier Dominic Perrottet are among those who'll have allegations of corruption against them investigated by the state's corruption watchdog. Tony Ibrahim reports.
7: The Independent Commission Against Corruption will hold 8 weeks of public hearings from late July to investigate allegations as part of Operation Rosny. The allegations mostly concern improper donations solicited and made to the Liberal Party's New South Wales branch over a four-year period to 2023. Two brothers of then-Premier Dominic Perrottet are among five people named, including Jean-Claude Perrottet and Charles Perrottet. The improper donations were allegedly made by or on the behalf of disgraced top-lace developer Jean Nassif, hotelier Michael O'Hara and Catholic schools chief Dallas McInerney.
5: The Perrottet brothers have not responded to the allegations. In a statement, the Liberal Party says it expects its members to meet the high standards demanded by the organisation, its membership and the public. Federal Parliament has paused to remember former Australian of the Year Richard Scollier, who recently lost his battle with cancer. Professor Scollier, a leading melanoma pathologist, died at the age of 59, 3 years after being diagnosed with an incurable brain cancer. He'll be remembered this month at a state memorial service at the Sydney Opera House, and during question time this afternoon, the Prime Minister, Anthony Albanese, paid tribute to his grace, courage and determination.
8: Richard was on what he so gently called his uncertain path. But he travelled it with determination and a grace that never ceased to be simply extraordinary. The way he shared it with us was an act of generosity and a courage that was every bit as profound.
5: Consumer Group Choice says new laws that have come into effect from today will force Coles and Woolworths to be more transparent with their product pricing. The supermarket giants face fines of up to $10 million if the Australian Competition and Consumer Commission finds they've set prices that are deemed to be excessive. Choice's Director of Campaigns, Andy Kelly, says it's one of the reforms they've been pushing for.
9: What it will do is shine a bit more light on what it actually costs the supermarkets to supply products, to actually examine, okay, well, how much money are they making? What is the profit margin on these products? It may catch some kind of outliers where the supermarkets are making quite a lot of money to a point where it's considered to be excessive.
5: US President Donald Trump has suggested he'll use Congress to fight back against a US Supreme Court ruling. The nation's highest court has shot down his executive order to end automatic citizenship for anyone born in the US. The justices voted 6-3 to maintain birthright citizenship, which is enshrined in the Constitution. The court ruling has been welcomed by civil rights groups.
10: Back home, and the chief executive of the Sydney Opera House, Louise Herron, has announced she'll step down after 14 years in the role. In a statement, she says it's been a privilege to work at the Opera House for 14 years and it's time for someone else to lead the organisation into the future. She will join the University of Sydney as a Vice-Chancellor's Fellow from September. The Sydney Opera House will begin an international recruitment process for a replacement, and a spokesperson for the Opera House says Ms Herron delivered the largest renewal of the complex since it was opened, including renovations to its main theatres. The Australian share market eased slightly today, even as an AI stock-led rally boosted the Dow Jones overnight to a record high for a second straight day. The All Ordinaries closed down 0.6% to 8,931. The ASX 200 also down 0.6, ending on 8,723. Brent crude at $73.20 US a barrel, and the dollar trading at 68.8 US cents. Mexico are through to the round of 16 at the World Cup after a 2-0 win over Ecuador in Mexico City. Mexico are yet to concede a goal through the four games so far this tournament. Earlier, France secured a 3-0 victory over Sweden, and Norway won 2-1 over Cote d'Ivoire in Dallas. The weather for tomorrow: scattered showers or rain areas across the ranges, the western slopes and adjacent inland plains, contracting to the northwest slopes and plains, the upper Hunter and the central west during the morning. For Sydney, an overnight low of 15 with some early showers, followed by a mostly sunny day, followed by a top of 23, mostly sunny Friday, and a top of 20. ABC News at 5 past 5.
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1: Thanks for joining me here on Drive. Well, property developers, Liberal Party figures, Catholic schools and brothers of the former Premier Dominic Perrottet. A new public hearing announced today by the Corruption Watchdog has it all. It's a complicated web of intrigue, and in a moment we'll be unpacking it with the Sydney Morning Herald's Alex Smith. And when was the last time you went to the movies? We'll be taking a look at one of Sydney's only independent cinemas in Roseville. Have you been? I have seen it as I've driven past many times on the road. Maybe that's you as well. And how easy is it to make friends in Sydney? A viral video by a man who says he's been trying to make new friends in Sydney for 4 years got us thinking about the age-old problem of loneliness in a big city like Sydney and how to actually put yourself out there and make new friends. I'd love to hear your thoughts on that. 1300 222 702, or you can text 0467 922 702. But first, a check of the traffic.
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1: 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Hi there.
14: Hello, Sarah. At Campbelltown, all the northbound lanes of the Hume motorway have reopened on the approach to Norella Road. There was a broken down truck there. It has been moved out of the way, but the traffic is still heavy further back through Menangle Park. The M5 still slow going from King George's Road to Heathcote Road. There was a multi-vehicle crash at Hammondville earlier this afternoon, but that has been cleared. All the lanes are open, but the traffic is still fairly slow through there. And at Punchbowl, one westbound lane of Canterbury Road is closed near Bonds Road. Some emergency work is being carried out after a gas leak, so you'll need to merge into the right lane of Canterbury Road to get past. To the public transport, no major disruptions to services, including the trains at the moment, but you can keep up to date using a transport app or transportnsw.info. For the traffic information, head to livetraffic.com.
1: Thanks, Bronwyn. Now, news today that some big names will be in the spotlight during what's shaping up to be a blockbuster corruption inquiry into Sydney property developer Jean Nassif's links to Liberal Party figures, councils and Catholic schools. The Independent Commission Against Corruption is investigating claims Jean Nassif colluded with political power brokers to install local councillors who allegedly favoured the developer's interests in Sydney. The ICAC has confirmed today the public hearings will look at whether Liberal Party figures, including the former Premier Dominic Perrottet's younger brother Jean-Claude Perrottet, solicited or accepted political donations, including from banned donors in amounts that weren't declared or exceeded the donations caps. For more, I'm joined by the Sydney Morning Herald's senior writer, Alex Smith. Hi, Alex.
15: Hi, Sarah.
1: Alex, this is an old scandal. It started with branch stacking allegations. Can you take us back to where it all began?
12: Yeah, and you were right, it is old, and we have been waiting for this inquiry to be announced for a very long time. And when it came today, it was far broader than anyone was really expecting. And it really can go back to about this time in 2022 when a Liberal backbencher, Ray Williams, stood up in Parliament and basically dropped a bomb on

0: his colleagues, and he made all sorts of accusations about branch stacking, as you said, about links to developers, problems going on with local councils. And it was a really powerful and damaging speech at the time, which automatically was referred to the ICAC. From then on, the story and the issues just really rolled on and got bigger. And as we saw today, finally, after, you know, 4 years since Ray Williams made his sensational speech in Parliament, where he, you know, took the pretty incredible step of basically accusing his own colleagues of all sorts of things, the ICAC has today announced that it will do a very wide-ranging probe into not only the allegations Ray Williams raised, but that they will go further, as you mentioned, you know, and it now also engulfs Catholic schools. And so, you know, just 8 months out from the next state election, the New South Wales Liberals are facing probably their most significant corruption probe.
1: And that's saying something, isn't it, Alex? You and I have been there before, sitting in the ICAC corruption, the ICAC hearing room, watching this sort of thing play out. We'll get to that in a moment. But can you sort of give us, you know, what's the crux or what's at the heart of what the ICAC has announced that it's actually investigating today?
0: So what it's investigating is the links that the fugitive Sydney property developer Jean Nassif has to Liberal Party figures, to local councils. And then as part of that, Catholic Schools New South Wales have become embroiled in the inquiry because the head of that organisation, which is responsible for running many of the Catholic schools on behalf of the bishops in Sydney, is a Liberal power broker. His name is Dallas McInerney and has been very involved in the Liberal Party for a very long time. But the ICAC is alleging that he used Catholic Schools New South Wales as a donation forum. He approved, according to ICAC, and ensured that the money flowed from Catholic Schools New South Wales to the Liberal Party or at least to Liberal Party members for branch stacking. Of course, branch stacking means when you try and recruit new members into the party, you promise to pay people their membership fees so that they don't have to do it, so you can build up your own support in particular branches across the state so you can get your preferred candidate elected to Parliament.
1: And what about the Premier's, or the former Premier, I should say, Dominic Perrottet's brother? How has he been implicated in terms of what the ICAC has laid out today?
0: Well, again, it is important to note that it's two of Dominic Perrottet's brothers.
1: Oh, that's right, there is two of them.
0: Yeah, I mean, he's got many.
1: And allegedly, of course, this is all, you know, I should point out that this is just, you know, what the ICAC is looking at. We're not accusing anybody of any wrongdoing at this stage.
0: The first brother, as you mentioned, Jean-Claude Perrottet, has been accused of soliciting or accepting political donations, including from prohibited donors, in amounts that were not declared and exceeded applicable donation caps. What that actually means is illegal donations. And then, of course, another brother, Charles Perrottet, has also been implicated through doing similar things. It all involves accepting or trying to encourage people to make donations that are illegal. And so this is where it all, and, you know, we've seen many ICAC inquiries that look at illegal donations, and there are very strict rules in New South Wales. There are lots of prohibited donors, you know, property developers, for one, of which Jean Nassif is, as well as, you know, you can no longer donate if you're a pub, clubs where there are poker machines. There are a lot of prohibited donors. So we've seen a lot of ICAC inquiries centre around banned donations, but this one goes much broader because it really was, first of all, trying to stack councils, and it all centred on the Hillshire Council. What's alleged is that some of these Liberal Party members were trying to get their own people in, so they were paying membership fees to you know, just to sort of ordinary members of the public so that they would join the party and then have the voting rights to get certain people elected. But then it's clearly gone much more broadly than just councils.
1: Absolutely. I mean, we saw back in 2015, I think it was, from memory, you know, we all of us New South Wales political reporters at the time spent weeks in the ICAC hearing room, the Liberal Party, you know, in the frame really for some of these same issues that we've seen. During that hearing, there were ministers that went, there were MPs that resigned. Does it feel like madness that we're seeing these same issues trip up the Liberal Party, you know, years later?
0: Well, absolutely. And particularly when the Liberal Party, both at a New South Wales level and certainly federally, are certainly not at their strongest moment. But this has been bubbling along for a long time. And I think it just shows that, you know, often, and again, we have to be careful because, as you say, these are allegations that have been made by ICAC, but there are people within political parties who have their own agendas and seek to ensure that those agendas play out how they like, and you know, often that is through illegal donations. I think perhaps the most interesting part of this, a lot of us knew what was coming. There was an incredibly interesting story and an inquiry that your listeners might remember before the last state election, where a Labor-dominated committee, and of course Labor was in opposition then, were trying to call the two Perrottet brothers and some other Liberal Party figures to the Parliament for an inquiry. They evaded every attempt, and it became this very strange sort of game of political cat and mouse. The election came, and so those people were never found, for want of a better word, and didn't appear before the inquiry. So this has been, you know, bubbling along. That's before the last election in 2023. So this has been around for a long time.
1: Absolutely.
0: And I think the fact that it's taken the ICAC so long, and I should say we know that the ICAC has been quite busy of late, but I think the reason it has been so long in being announced is because it's very wide-reaching.
1: So complicated. And
0: very complicated, that's right.
1: I mean, with that in mind, how long do you think we're going to hear these, you know, see these public hearings last? I know it was weeks and weeks, you know, for most of these political donations inquiries in the past. I mean, this could be a really, really long one. You better strap in and get the popcorn out, I think.
0: Yeah, well, I mean, it's set down for 8 weeks, but like you say, these things tend to always go far longer. And I think I've never seen in ICAC inquiry really end when it was first intended to. You know, they have to put some sort of parameters around it so barristers and legal teams can get dates in their diaries and that kind of thing. But I think given the complexity of this inquiry and how long it's taken for the ICAC to actually call a public hearing, I think, you know, 8 weeks is very optimistic, I would imagine.
1: And you mentioned it couldn't really come at a worse time in some ways for the Liberal Party. We also know these things tend to take twists and turns. So, you know, it might start out somewhere and then by the end of the public hearings there are other people implicated in ways that we didn't see coming. I mean, how damaging could this be for the Liberals?
0: Oh, I think this is potentially hugely damaging for the Liberals. I should point out, and it is important, there are two Strathfield Labor councillors who have also been embroiled in this inquiry. So, you know, like you say, it's almost like pulling a thread, isn't it? And once you pull that thread, who knows where things will unravel. And so just because at the moment it's very much centred on the Liberals, we already know that at least two Labor councillors are involved. So, you know, I suspect that it would, you know, we will see a bit of cross-party, you know, bipartisan problems emerging. But nonetheless, this is really problematic for the Liberal Party. Kelly Sloan, the Liberal leader, is doing okay in New South Wales, far better probably than her federal counterparts, but it is the last thing she needs. And several people have said to me that this is sort of akin, or the, you know, the Liberals' version of the Eddie Obeid scandal. And we know what that did to Labor, caused them huge damage. It cost them not only government, but they were in the political wilderness for three terms. You know, it was hugely damaging. And I think that this has the potential to be, you know, the Liberals' Obeid moment, and I think many in the party know that. They're very nervous. They've been waiting for this day to come, and I think because it took so long, I think they were quietly hoping that maybe it was just going to disappear. It was never going to disappear.
1: Absolutely. I mean, look, Alex, you'll be following all the twists and turns of this and we'll be following along. Thanks so much for your time for joining me today.
0: Thanks, Sarah.
1: That's Alex Smith, the senior writer for the Sydney Morning Herald there.
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1: Coming up, you might have heard the news that Louise Herron, the Sydney Opera House's CEO, is stepping down after 14 years in the job. She'll be here on Drive just after 5:30. And I'm keen to hear from you if you've ever joined a club to make new friends. Or have you found that Sydney's a tricky place to get out there and make new friends, to establish

0: new friendship circle or a friendship network. 1300 222 702 is the number, or you can send me a text on 0467 922 702. It's coming up to 20 past five.
1: This is Drive with Sarah Gerrathy
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0: Now, for over 90 years, Roseville Cinemas has been part of the North Shore community, and now its future is hanging by a thread. A Supreme Court order to sell the property has cast serious doubt over the fate of the historic independent cinema. Nick Hayes is the CEO of Independent Cinemas Australia and joins me now. Hi, Nick.
3: Hey, how are you?
0: I'm well, thank you. So what's happened to the Roseville Cinemas?
3: Look, the Supreme Court has ruled on an estate of the late mother, and that has ordered that the site be sold to pay off the estate.
0: And so what problems generally? I mean, this is a very particular, I guess, issue to Roseville itself, but it means that in all likelihood, if it's sold off, that a cinema won't be there on that site, depending on what the new owner decides?
3: Yeah, it would depend on who ends up purchasing the property. That's yet to be decided, and there may still be further court proceedings to follow, so we just need to be careful there. But generally, if an operator comes along who wants to run the business, transfer of ownership happens rather successfully. If it's a property developer, per se, that may want to have other uses for the site, we'd lose that asset to the community.
0: And so I imagine you're putting the word out there that you'd love to see it stay open, maybe find a buyer that can keep the doors open for the cinema fans.
3: Oh, absolutely. And, you know, the area that the Roseville Cinema serves is sort of underscreened by a lot. That there's only the two screens at Roseville that service all of Ku-ring-gai, which is, you know, over 150,000 people.
0: How many independent cinemas do you think we've got left in Sydney?
3: In Sydney, we've got, let me have a look here, about 25 all up, and the majors operate 31 sites.
0: And so are they increasingly facing, you know, the same difficulties a lot of other businesses are facing? How tough is it for independent cinemas at the moment?
3: Look, what we've seen since post-COVID is more cinemas open in Australia than have closed. But what we're seeing is an increasing ownership concentration, particularly by the major cinema chains.
0: So are we seeing it? We're not seeing an overall loss in cinemas, but it's just more a shift in the market to the big chains.
3: We've seen a sort of a net increase of three cinemas due to openings of new sites and also renovations of sites that have laid dormant around the country. There's, you know, very active community groups in some regional towns that get their local cinema up and running. But, yeah, what we are seeing in, like, markets like Perth, where no player before the pandemic had more than 25% market share, now has a single major that controls 55% of the market.
0: What do you actually classify as an independent cinema? I mean, there are some operators that own, you know, own a few. Is that classified as independent if they're not a sort of a Hoyts or a, you know, Greater Union?
3: Yeah, so the Hoyts Greater Union are what we call majors, and then sitting under that is the independent class, of which ICA represents about 85% of.
0: And so how can we better support our local cinemas? What should we be doing, you know, to try and make sure that they can stay open?
3: Well, I think these ultimately come down to ownership and property decisions between, you know, landlords or councils and what they decide land use should be in certain areas. Cinemas are ultimately private businesses, and although the pandemic period and the following strikes in Hollywood really slowed down content supply for a while, we've just had our busiest May ever. So people, Australians still love cinema. It's their number one out-of-home cultural activity that Australians partake in, and on average a million people a week go to their local cinema.
0: And I imagine, Nick, there'll be plenty of people in Roseville out to put out a campaign.
3: Absolutely.
0: To try
3: they
0: and make sure.
3: They have a very loyal audience there. And if you've seen them for events like the French Film Festival, they really love quality cinema up there in Roseville.
0: Absolutely. So if you're listening, you're an investor who wants to buy a new building, maybe keep the cinema open in Roseville. Thanks for your time, Nick.
3: No problem. Have a good day.
0: That's Nick Hayes, the CEO of Independent Cinema Australia there.
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2: Filling in for Thomas Ariti.
0: As we know, property prices have been falling. Today we got the picture for the month of June. According to property data firm Cotality, Sydney is leading the decline, falling by 1.2%, while Melbourne's values dropped 1%. The downturn started after a number of interest rate rises this year and has continued since the government's negative gearing changes announced in the budget. If you own your home, or maybe the bank does, it may have affected how much equity you have, which may impact your ability to refinance or to borrow money, for example, for a renovation or something along those lines. Do you work on home renovations, or have you noticed any changes? Maybe you've had some jobs cancelled. I've got Roger Montgomery here. He's an investment advisor. Hi, Roger.
4: Hi, how are you going, Sarah?
0: I'm well. Now, I'm interested to see what happens when equity drops. How closely do banks look at the amount of equity that you have in your home, if you're still managing to pay the mortgage? But do they actually look at these sorts of things?
4: Oh, absolutely. They're acutely aware of people who are in negative equity, because the deeper that negative equity position gets, the less incentive people have for continuing to pay off their mortgage, while banks are also interested in serviceability, or the ability of a borrower to actually continue to pay the mortgage off, you know, their willingness to do so if they're in a negative equity position changes dramatically. I guess more importantly, for the rest of the economy, though, this, you know, it has much wider effects.
0: And what impacts can it have elsewhere?
4: Oh, look, the economic aftershocks are enormous. You know, the idea that you've got to understand something called the wealth effect. So people, even though they might not have more cash, if their house is going up in value, they feel more flush. And when you feel more flush, you're more likely to spend. If you've got rising equity in your property, you'll also leverage that to borrow to buy a car, or you might borrow to renovate. You might borrow against it to buy an investment property, for example. That could be a new house that employs people to go and build. But you're less likely, you end up in what's called a negative wealth effect cycle. And that means that people are spending less money at the shops. And the other thing to remember is that the budget changes that we've seen are part of the reason why we're seeing these declining property prices and plunging clearance rates. And you have something called the renovation and move cycle. And so when prices are going up, people feel like, you know, they can buy and sell and they'll want to move. But what's happened at the moment, and I don't know whether it'll be sustained or not, but the market is really dead at the moment. The property market is dead. So we're not seeing a lot of turnover. And when you have less turnover, you not only have less people buying and renovating, but yet, because of that, you have less people buying white goods. They're buying less furniture. The construction industry is the third largest employing sector in Australia after healthcare and retail. And so tradies who have got less work on, they're spending less at the shops. And so you end up in this spiral downwards where people spend less money at the shops. And consequently, we see brands going broke. So, for example, you know, famously this year we've seen Mosaic Brands Group, which owned the Rockmans, the Noni B, Rivers, Katie's and Miller's. They went into receivership. We saw Godfrey's, that 93-year-old iconic vacuum. Remember the ads on TV?
0: Oh, yeah, I do. The bowling ball, was that the one?
4: Ball.
0: Yeah, I do.
4: The bowling ball, there you go. Well, they failed to sustain profitability, and young consumers have drastically cut back on discretionary spending. And so they've seen their businesses decline. Barbecues Galore has gone into receivership or liquidation. Yeah. So we've seen a lot of these middle market iconic Australian brands collapsing, and that's because people aren't spending as much. Now, part of the reason is that interest rates have gone up a little bit, but what we've got to remember is interest rates went up in 2022 13 times, and we didn't see these businesses go bust then. They're going bust now because people are not only seeing interest rates rise, but there's a lot more uncertainty about their wealth and how much their wealth is likely to increase in the future, and consequently they're spending less.
0: So as you mentioned, I mean, we did already see, it has to be pointed out, the drop in prices, you know, it's due to a number of factors. They were already on their way down, not simply the government's new policies. But I just wanted to take you back one step. If a bank does find out that you're in negative equity, what does that actually mean for you as somebody who has a mortgage? Do they ever come back and say, look, you need to pump some more equity into your house, or your mortgage is, you know, in peril?
4: Unlikely. If you'd asked me that question before the pandemic, I would have said, yeah, look, you know, they might tap you on the shoulder and ask if everything's okay. But what we've got to remember is during the pandemic, we had 4 million people out of work and unable to pay their mortgage. And so the banks made a group decision to give everyone a repayment holiday. And the reason for that is that the entire financial system, and particularly the banks, through the banks' balance sheets, are dependent on property prices. The biggest loan exposure that the banks have, and therefore the financial system has in Australia, is to residential mortgages. And they don't want a wave of mortgagee and possession sales. They don't want to scare anyone, and they don't want to force people to sell. And so, you know, they're doing it. They'll do everything that they can to support people during a difficult time, which they may soon experience as equity values drop.
0: So it sounds like it's important for both the banks and homeowners not to panic then.
4: Indeed. But it's going to be harder to do because, you know, the half of your potential buyers have been removed from the market. In fact, the Commonwealth Bank recently, just last week or the week before, said that investment lending has halved. And what that means is if you've got a property that you want to sell, there are now half as many buyers as there were before for that particular property. The investment market has gone, and so it's harder to sell, it's harder to move, it's harder then to recycle that capital and do things with it. So it's going to be tough out there.
0: Absolutely, tough times out there. I think everyone's feeling a little bit nervous watching the market, but maybe the flip side of that is obviously other people looking at it as an opportunity to get their foot in the door. Thanks, Roger.
4: It's a pleasure.
0: That's Roger Montgomery. He's a investment advisor there. We appreciate his time.
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2: Filling in for Thomas Ariti.
0: It is coming up to 4:30. News and weather coming up for you now. But first, a check of the traffic. Jeff Wallace. Are you there?
5: Yeah, I'm here, sir. I'm just waiting for my little thing.
0: I know, I had it and then I didn't have it and the arm wouldn't quite stretch, Jeff. I'm sorry. Apologies. I didn't give you the fanfare that you deserved.
5: I don't feel complete. I'm looking at the M5, Sarah. Still very heavy from King George's Road out towards Liverpool after that earlier crash we had. They cleared it near Heathcote Road, but it hasn't recovered. And just down the road from King George's Road at Beverly Hills, I've got a breakdown heading north up towards the M5 for King George's, One Hill Road. Also, Punchbowl crash. It's affecting both ways. Punchbowl Road, Viola Street. I'm Jeff Wallace from ATN.
0: Thanks, Jeff. Jeremy Fernandez has joined us with the headlines. Hi, Jez.
6: Sarah, good afternoon. The Prime Minister says changes to negative gearing and capital gains tax are not solely to blame for the decline in house prices. According to the property data firm Cotality, home values fell 0.4% nationally in June, the largest monthly decline since December of 2022. The falls were steepest in Sydney, prices down 1.2% in the month of June. The state's corruption watchdog will hold public hearings to investigate allegations of improper donations to the New South Wales Liberal Party. The allegations include claims of improper donations being solicited by four members of the state's Liberal Party. These include donations allegedly made by the Catholic Schools New South Wales Chief Executive Dallas McInerney and the hotelier Michael O'Hara. Federal Parliament has paid tribute to the former Australian of the Year, Professor Richard Scollier, who recently lost his battle with cancer. Last month, Professor Scollier, a leading melanoma pathologist, died at the age of 59, 3 years after being diagnosed with an incurable brain cancer. And the US President Donald Trump's latest financial disclosures show he's made more than $1.4 billion from his family's cryptocurrency activities last year. He also earned millions more from real estate and, get this, Sarah, Trump-themed goods.
0: Trump, what do you call it? Merch.
6: Merch, Trump exactly.
0: Merch.
6: That's yeah.
0: There was a Trump coin for a while, in a cryptocurrency.
6: I've lost count, but there's a lot of merch.
0: There is.
6: There's
0: I
6: a
0: know.
6: Whole shop that's dedicated
0: Trucker caps,
6: to it.
0: Yeah. Yeah. Yeah. T-shirts, everything.
6: Lucrative, it turns out.
0: Absolutely. Jez, we'll see you on the telly tonight at 7 p.m. And now to the weather. Tom Saunders, do we need to keep our umbrellas handy tonight?
7: Only if you're going to be out around midnight, Sarah. Otherwise, it should be okay. So we do have a band of rain that's sweeping through western New South Wales right now. It will reach Sydney probably at around midnight or so and last a few hours, and then it will clear up basically by the time we get to sunrise tomorrow. Now, it's been a really mild start to July. We hit 22 for a maximum today, which is 5 above average. That just continues that warm trend from June. So tomorrow, very early rain, probably clearing before sunrise, then a sunny day. Northerly winds 15 to 25 kilometres per hour. 15 to 23 is the forecast for the city tomorrow, and tops of 21 to 22 for our suburbs. Friday, mostly sunny, a cooler westerly change, hitting 19 to 20 degrees, and then colder minimums and maximums for the weekend. Saturday will be sunny, 17 to 18, and Sunday, high chance of showers for coastal suburbs, medium chance for the inland, and highs dropping to 16 to 17, and then Sarah will have showers continuing through the first half of next week.
0: Doesn't sound the best, but I'll take it. Thanks, Tom.
7: You're going to have to.
0: I will. I'll take what I can get these days. That's Tom Saunders, ABC meteorologist. He'll be on your telly tonight at 7 p.m. Now, here's what's coming up on PM.
8: Hello, Samantha Donovan here on PM at 6:05. The Prime Minister says Labor's tax changes aren't to blame for the biggest drop in house prices in years. Also, Australian creative artists calling on the government to protect their work from AI companies. And for the first time, the competition watchdog blocks Coles from building a new supermarket.
9: It's great for us to be able to see the ACCC using the powers that they have been afforded. We've seen a very passive regulator for 30 years or more. I think it sends a very strong message.
8: That's PM just after the 6 o'clock news.
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0: Some big news in the Sydney arts world today, also in the corporate world. Big news for Sydney generally, really. Louise Herron AM has announced today she's stepping down after 14 years in the job at the helm of our premier cultural institution, the Sydney Opera House. Imagine having that job for 14 years. It's the place everyone comes to, the country, when they want to see it. Every tourist wants to go and have their picture in front of the Opera House and hopefully see some of the great shows that are on there. I'm sure it's been a tough decision, but let's ask Louise herself. She's on the line. Louise, thanks for coming on.
10: Thanks so much, Sarah.
0: How long have you been thinking about this?
10: I've been thinking about it for about a year or two. I mean, I think it's really important that people don't stay in these jobs for too long because, as you say, like one of the best jobs in the world. And I think it's really important to identify the high point and work out, okay, that's the point at which I'm going to leave, because that's the responsible thing to do, and it means that you're handing it in the best possible position and condition that you can to the next person. So I thought, when's it going to be at its high point? And that was now. And so I basically for the last 6 months I've been planning on leaving now. I also like the symmetry of leaving 14 years to the day since I started.
0: Oh, that's very nice. I like that too. That's a nice way to do it, Louise. It must be so hard though to say goodbye to what must seriously be one of the best jobs in the world, let's be honest.
10: Well, you know, it's not really. Like, it's hard to say goodbye to the people, but it is it's an immense job. It's a fabulous job, but I have done everything that I think I can do to put it in the best possible position. I can't think of anything that I can do, but I'm sure that other people will think of great things to do to continue to evolve it and for people to love it even more than they currently do.
0: You are often talked about as one of our best arts administrators. What do you think is key to that role?
10: Well, first of all, I don't really think I am.
0: Take the compliment, Louise.
10: Well, I would say that I just basically say it how it is. You know, I'm used to, I guess, you know, training as a lawyer and an investment banker. I sort of see things as they are, and I'm quite analytical, but equally I'm very emotionally attached to all forms of creativity. So trying to combine discipline, clarity of vision, and the enormity of the arts and all forms of creative expression, that's what I've tried to do, to merge those things and to never veer from the truth and to never veer away from how important the Opera House is to us as a nation.
0: Absolutely. I mean, that's the thing. It's not just Sydney. It's the whole country, I think. So that's why so many people are interested to hear about this news today. Louise, we've been hearing about the struggles to get crowds through the doors for musicals in Sydney this week. Is that the case for events at the Opera House, or do you think the profile of the building gets the bums on seats and gets people through the doors?
10: Well, I guess that there's every situation is slightly different. I mean, the Opera House factor is always an attractant, and we have a lot of works that are performed by our resident companies who have very regular audiences. whereas musicals tend to be just this one-off thing that comes and people are attracted to a particular show. So we have been finding that when we put on individual

0: or shows that people don't know about and that may have a relatively short run. It is more difficult to get people through the doors than it was. But if they love the performer, let's say during Vivid, which was only a short time ago, 40,000 people, we sold 40,000 tickets to that over 10 days. So, like, it's if people really want to come, they still come.
1: Absolutely.
0: I feel like it's on the ho-hum side where people are being a little bit more, you know, a little

0: show. That's how I'm thinking about it.
1: That's right. It's a choice sometimes these days. So you've got to pick the best shows that are worth missing out on the coffee for, right?
0: Exactly.
1: Louise, can I take you back to that time in 2018? There was pressure on you to resign. Now, that pressure was largely coming from Alan Jones. He was the king of Sydney radio at the time, and this was over your opposition to allowing Racing New South Wales to project the Everest barrier draw on the sales of the Opera House. Did you ever seriously consider actually resigning at that time?
0: No, I didn't. I certainly didn't. I mean, I guess this is a thing that I could say now at the end, which is I didn't even notice that conversation. Like, I didn't even notice. I thought, okay, here comes another one of those, you know, men that think they can tell me what to do. Well, actually, I've spent quite a long time training around many brilliant minds, but also knowing that you have to stand your ground. And I know that the Opera House policy is it's not a billboard. And, you know, the reaction that people had afterwards, the 311,000 people that over a weekend signed the change.org petition to say, yes, we must not have the Opera House as a billboard, and the 5,000 people that turned up on the forecourt with their torches and got floodlights at the overseas passenger terminal to drown out the small bits that were on the sails. I mean, that showed, people love this place. So I didn't know. I didn't ever think I should resign over that.
1: See, just to explain to our listeners, this is a famous interview, in case they're not aware, that Louise did with Alan Jones, where he was widely sort of condemned for bullying her. He did later apologise. Did you feel bullied during that actual conversation,
0: Louise? I didn't even notice. Honestly, I didn't even notice. And that is a terrible admission, because it's sort of saying it's so common for those things to happen that you really don't notice, and you have to stand up for your principles. And the policy is the Opera House is not a billboard. So I'm going to, if the government decides to remove me because they don't believe in the policy, then that's okay. But as long as they're the rules and as long as that's what's been decided on, then it's my job as the custodian of this amazing place to uphold those rules and to uphold the integrity of the place. My job, if I was the person whose head rolled because of it, I actually wouldn't care, because it's the place that matters most.
1: You say that you didn't really notice the conversation when it happened, but you must have noticed the fallout and the big sort of, you know, media that came, sort of all the headlines that it generated. Are you proud now, looking back at how you handled it?
0: Well, I wouldn't say I'm proud looking back at how I handled it. I'm proud that I'm perversely happy that people thought it was bad, because if they thought it was bad, then maybe they'll think, actually, that's not great to behave like that, and we'll change their behaviour.
1: So you're happy that it drew attention to that sort of behaviour rather than your own reaction to it, I understand.
0: Yeah.
1: Louise Herron is here on 702 Drive. She's announced this afternoon that she's stepping down from her role as CEO of the Sydney Opera House after 14 years. Looking back over all of your career at the Opera House, Louise, is there something that you're most proud of?
0: There is. There is the moment when the moment that I walked into the concert hall, at the very moment that the orchestra started playing in the concert hall, I heard the trombone, I heard the lower, the middle, and the upper register, and I thought, oh my goodness, this has worked. And then the orchestra started playing, and Simone Young, who was the conductor, just turned around and dropped her arms in disbelief at how amazing it was, because she's the principal conductor of the Sydney Symphony, and she spent a lot of time in Hamburg, where they went 7 times over budget, and I think there were 7 years late in delivering the concert hall, some, you know, massive statistic like that. And I remember her saying, I can't believe that you're actually doing this within a budget, within a time frame. You know, good luck to you. This was as we were walking around in our hard hats. And then on the day, we were just, when it actually, you know, she played the hall, it was unbelievable and just so exciting. And all I could think of was all the countless hours and effort of so many people that had gone into creating this actually –

0: perfect solution. And when, you know, people pull together with an aim in mind and apply all of these, all of the great minds and skills and perfection to things, the result that you can achieve is just immense. So it was both the thing itself and it was what the thing represented in terms of a community of people.
1: The acoustics of that perfect note, so satisfying, Louise. Thank you so much for being so generous with your time this afternoon. Congratulations on your time in the role and all the best.
0: Thank you so much, Sarah. Okay, thank you.
1: Absolutely. Bye. Thanks for coming on. Louise Herron is the outgoing CEO at Sydney Opera House.
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1: Now, here's a question for you. Have you joined a club ever to make new friends? I'm asking this because there's a video going around of a guy who's lived in Sydney for 4 years and he explains how he moved here after a breakup, but he hasn't been able to make any new friends. Any new friends in 4 years, and he talks about how lonely he is. Now, that video has gone viral, and he's been congratulated for being so open about his feelings, with lots of people echoing similar feelings, especially about Sydney. So, is Sydney a hard place to make new friends, particularly if you didn't grow up here? Maybe at one point you decided to put yourself out there and join a club or a group to help you meet people. Did it change things for you? I feel like in the last 10 years or so, so many more clubs and groups have popped up that cater to really any interest or hobby that you might be into. So I'm wondering if you've taken up a new hobby purely to meet new friends. What was it? Did it work? Maybe you've made a new bestie from your local swim club or your knitting circle. Maybe your experience can help someone else take the leap and do the same. 1300 222 702 is the number, and the text line is 0467 922 702. Loneliness in a big city like Sydney is common, and I think more of us struggle with it than we care to admit. It's something that my next guest has actually researched. Professor Ben Smith from the University of Sydney's School of Public Health joins us now. Ben, welcome to the program.
4: Hello, Sarah.
1: Thanks for joining us today. Is there any way to know if we're experiencing more loneliness as a society than in years gone by?
4: We've been looking at this with the population survey data that we've got available to us over several years. And what we're seeing is that loneliness is stubbornly quite high. It's not showing a lot of evidence of an upward trend. It's just quite a prevalent problem in the population. And I should just clarify that I'm talking about loneliness, which is an individual's personal perception of not being close to other people or not having a sense of belonging, and you can still be in a family environment, have a relationship and in a sense be socially connected but feel lonely, as opposed to being socially isolated, which is more the objective experience of having few interactions with other people and really not having a lot of regular contacts. And what we're seeing in regard to social isolation, and we looked at the data from the HILDA study, which is the Household Income and Labour Dynamics in Australia survey, which has been conducted for decades now, is that there's a pretty steady upward trend in social isolation. And I suppose with that increase in isolation, which means reduced regular contact with other people, we're probably, you know, on the precipice of increased loneliness as well.
1: I think a lot of people assume city people are actually less likely to experience it than those who maybe live in an isolated or a remote area. What does the research show about that idea?
4: We looked at this in one of our surveys that we conducted through Ending Loneliness Together, and we did see that people who are living in regional or rural locations had about a 5% higher prevalence of loneliness and also of social isolation too. So there's a bit of evidence to support that. I'd add, though, that in our survey, we didn't have a high number of people who were living in, you know, very rural or remote locations, and you could probably imagine that in those contexts with fewer opportunities, there might be even higher levels of loneliness.
1: Absolutely. I mean, you'd think in the age of constant communication, it would be different. Is social media actually helping?
4: You know, social media and the online environment can be helpful for restarting and building connection, but not necessarily very helpful for deepening connection or maintaining it. I suppose that's how I'd summarise it, because we've heard A number of people talk about how they've found their tribe online. You know, they might not necessarily easily connect with the people who physically live around them, but they identify with a wider group, and the online environment has enabled that. And also people who've reconnected with people from the past through, you know, social media, and, you know, numbers have stories to tell about that. But we also hear, you know, particularly from people who are regular users of social media, that it's a busy environment. It's sort of emotionally draining. You can feel that you're not being your authentic self. And sometimes you can also feel a bit like you're not sort of in the sort of inner circle of conversations that are going on in that environment too. So it can be potentially alienating. And I think we also know that really what is a enormously valuable thing for building connection is just interpersonal eye contact. It's being physically present with other people and you know, actually being present, being in physical spaces with other people give us those kinds of opportunities.
1: I've been talking about clubs and groups you can join to meet new people. Barbara's on the line. She's in Eastwood. Barbara, you joined a Probus group.
5: That's right, I did. My husband and I both retired, and mostly I joined for my husband because he had left a school that he'd been at for many, many years, and it was right over the other side of Sydney, so he didn't have any local friends. So I joined Probus, and they have all sorts of activities regularly. They have men's meetups and ladies' lace meetups, and they have sporting activities and walks and visits to interesting places. And there's a huge range of activities every month.
1: And a meeting of like minds, I imagine, Barbara.
5: Yes, it is. It's really lovely. We have a meeting once a month with a guest speaker from all sorts of areas. Yep, it's great.
1: There you go. Maybe your local Probus Club, a good way to meet local people in your area like Barbara. Thanks for your call, Barbara.
5: Thanks.
1: I've got Rod as well in the Central Coast. Rod, you joined a sport. What was that?
6: Ah, yes, it was squash.
1: Squash. Were you a previous squash player, Rod?
6: I used to be, but then I moved to the Central Coast. Unfortunately, got divorced.
1: That and makes four it
6: and
1: harder.
6: A half years later, well, I thought I was surf life saving, whatever, and thought I'm going to play squash again, and I did.
1: And has it been a good way to meet new people, Rod?
6: Well, I've met the current partner.
1: Well, that's not bad.
6: 28 years ago.
1: Okay.
6: And the squash fraternity, and we also play master squash. And then you have Masters Australian. I've been to four different states for Masters, which is all around the country.
1: There you go, Rod. Who would have known that squash could be such a great in to making new friends in the Central Coast in this stage rather than in Sydney. But on that matter, you know, we have been talking, Ben, about clubs and groups that you can join to meet people, but it can be really intimidating for lots of people. Have you looked at some of the most effective ways for people to actually tackle, you know, this issue?
4: You're absolutely right. It's quite a struggle often, and if anybody's looked at the posting that was made by the young guy who opens up about his experience of loneliness, and also seen the tens of thousands of responses to that posting, so many people are saying, yeah, I get it. It's been my experience too. It's hard to make friends when you're an adult. You know, it's hard to break into groups. And so it is the experience that many have, and these kind of transitional points when you're moving from one city to another or leaving school and moving on to other things are, you know, times when we really need those opportunities to start to rebuild connection, but it's difficult. So there are a range of different things that are available, and we've just heard from two listeners from very different kinds of experiences that they've had, and there are really thousands of different types of groups and programs. And what I also have an affiliation with Ending Loneliness Together, I wanted to highlight is that we need a more coordinated approach to disseminating information about these opportunities, of trying to provide pathways for people, including from healthcare services. And there's a whole initiative called social prescribing, which is where doctors, instead of just prescribing medicines, are having conversations with their patients about the benefit of social connection and being parts of groups. And social prescribing sort of provides them with links towards those. But we need a coordinated system to, share information about the local opportunities that there are and to try and make those pathways work fairly easily and ideally follow people up, you know, when there's been a referral made, to follow them up and see if they've been able to act on it and see if they need any support in sort of taking the next step.
1: I'm getting a couple of texts coming in from listeners with some suggestions here. Get a dog and go to a dog park. This is Lee from Matraville. Find an art class, join a sports club, go down to your local. Another listener says, how about volunteering? And another one says, the loneliness epidemic is real. There's a great app called CRW, which lets you create and or join groups around a shared interest for fun or dating. Is that part of it, Ron, trying to find a shared interest? Obviously, not everyone has something, though, that they really specifically love. You know, that not everyone has a hobby or something they're passionate about. But, you know, is that key to finding like minds?
4: Yeah, finding those groups that are meaningful to you, that offer you something that you care about, that you want to be involved in, is important. And the research shows that being involved in group environments where there's something substantive that you enjoy, rather than just kind of being a sort of a loose social gathering, is beneficial. So being able to find out where those opportunities are. And there are a number of different kinds of platforms that have been set up. And one that I was looking at recently is called Butter. And it's an app that people can use that groups post information about what they're offering on, and then people can explore those and find out ways to go and give them a try. So there are other sorts of things like that are around that give people the opportunity to find things that are a good fit for them.
1: Awesome. Thanks so much for your time, Ben. We really appreciate it.
4: Pleasure.
1: That's Professor Ben Smith from the University of Sydney's School of Public Health there. Now, we have Rick on the line from the Northern Beaches. Rick, you've created something called the Orphans Christmas. Tell me about that.
7: Well, I'm originally from Vancouver, Canada. When I came here, I've got no family here to speak of. And did get out and do some things. I joined the Sydney Rollerbladers and met a few people through that. And occasionally I would come across people who were much like in my predicament, that they had no family, and never get invited for a Christmas anywhere. So I finally one time went, you know what? We're going to have Orphans Christmas. And so I called up all these people. I think there's about six or seven. None of them knew each other, but I just said, look, I'm putting this on. What dish can you bring? And we had Orphans Christmas, and we ended up doing it for quite a number of years after, right up until when I met my now ex-partner, but met my partner at the time. Of course, you put your focus back on that, on the partner, and it just sort of faded away from it.
1: Each year did everyone invite someone new? So, you know, like whoever was around was welcome?
7: Yeah, that did happen a little bit. I usually was the coordinator of the whole thing. And every year, you know, people, exactly like what I eventually did, some people would meet a partner and they would disappear from the group.
1: Okay. Well, that sounds like a worthy thing, a very worthy idea. Maybe other people can take it up. Thanks, Rick. That's Rick from the Northern Beaches talking about his Orphans Christmas there. Just before we cross to Renee to find out about what's happening on evenings, a couple of texts about Louise Herron. Wow, 702 and knocking it out of the park. This incredible woman is also amazing. That's Simon from Kirribilli. Another one. Hi, Sarah. Love to hear such a strong female voice. The Opera House is not a billboard. So lots of love for Louise Herron there. And now I'm going to hear from Evenings with Renee Crosh. Hi, Renee.
8: Hello, Sarah.
1: Now, what have you got on the show?
8: Well, every Wednesday we do this segment on Evenings called What Would You Do Wednesday, where we tease out sort of, I guess, an ethical dilemma or a moral dilemma that people may have. It doesn't have to have happened to you, but I'm curious to know what you might do in this situation, Sarah. Would you donate a kidney to save another person's life?
1: Ooh, that is a real dilemma, isn't it? I mean, who are we talking about here, Renee? I would say I would donate one to save you.
8: Would you?
1: I reckon. Maybe not. I don't know. Where do you draw the line?
8: It would depend. Do you think it depends on who it's for?
1: I think who it's for and like whether they've got any other options. Like obviously, like, you know, immediate family, absolutely. Children, parents, for sure. If it's a friend, I'd probably want to know if they'd checked, you know, maybe their mum and dad and their partner and whether they could lend the kidney. But if they were desperate, I'd definitely think about it, yeah.
8: Would you be a surrogate?
1: Ooh.
8: To create a life Ooh. For somebody else?
1: I think that's a hard one too. I don't know. It's a really, really, really tricky one. Yeah, maybe. Mm. I think maybe I could do that too.
8: Maybe, yeah. We'll tease it out tonight after 8 o'clock. We're also going to Wimbledon. So much ecstasy today with Australia's Maya Joint beating the legendary Serena Williams early this morning. I still can't believe it. So we're going to go to Wimbledon to celebrate.
1: Oh, amazing. And I'll catch everybody on Drive tomorrow. It's coming up to news time.
3: When experts speak,
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11: Story with ABC News. Independent MP Andrew Wilkie says he's glad house prices are falling. Property data firm Cotality has reported national dwelling values have taken their largest monthly dip since December 2022, falling 0.4% last month. The Prime Minister has since defended the government's tax changes that target investors, but Mr. Wilkie says while the government appears to be trying to reassure property owners, he welcomes the fall.
12: The growth in housing prices across the country over the last 4 or 5 years has been enormous. It has made housing completely and utterly unaffordable for many Australians, particularly young Australians, and I think an easing in the price is a good thing.
11: Social Services Minister Tanya Plibersek says the government is absolutely determined to reduce gambling harm. Labor's expected to introduce its gambling ad reforms to Parliament tomorrow, which ban gambling advertisements during particular times of day. The Coalition, Crossbench and Greens have criticised the changes, arguing they don't go far enough and are calling for an inquiry. Ms Plibersek says she'd be interested to hear any proposals to improve the legislation.
13: It'd be interesting to hear from the Coalition what their specific proposals are. At the moment, we've heard from a couple of people within the Coalition who say they've got an interest in it. We haven't really heard anything from the party, either the Liberals or the Nationals. Well, let's hear from them.
11: The Home Affairs Minister has rejected criticism of Australia's border security after a suspected illegal boat landed on remote Cape York. Witnesses say a dozen or so men arrived on the vessel early yesterday near Weipa. It's understood they've since been detained. Tony Burke has dismissed claims the government has lost control of the northern coastline, and he's condemned yesterday's vote in the Senate to make public Australia's aerial surveillance contracts, arguing the move threatens national security. The consumer watchdog has exercised new powers to block the opening of a Coles supermarket in the West Australian city of Kalgoorlie-Boulder. Business reporter Amelia Turzon has more.
14: This is the first decision by the ACCC since it got new and expanded scrutiny powers, especially on supermarkets at the start of this year. In the city, there's already one Coles, a Woolworths, there's two IGAs, and there is two other smaller independents, Spudshed and Foodworks. Now, this is the proposed second Coles supermarket. The ACCC today has made its final determination and it says yes, it has too many concerns that this other Coles would effectively lead to the closure of an independent in the city and that would lessen competition in the region.
11: US President Donald Trump's latest financial disclosures show he made more than $1.4 billion from his family's cryptocurrency activities last year. The BBC's David Willis has more.
15: They don't, these filings, include revenues linked to Donald Trump's eldest sons who have made big investments, it's known, into such things as cryptocurrency, Bitcoin and so on. The White House has said that there is nothing that suggests conflict of interest in this regard, but one ethics watchdog said that these figures represent an unprecedented conflict of interest. The White House said all actions taken by the president and his administration are taken in the best interests of the American people.
11: New data shows global ocean surface temperatures in June were the highest on record and that warming is likely to escalate over the next few months. Scientists at the EU climate monitor Copernicus say the figures cap off an unprecedented period of ocean warming witnessed this year. They've warned an imminent El Niño event will throw in even more uncertainty and proliferate the increase. The increased open ocean temperatures could cause flash flooding, rising sea levels and droughts. To sport, it was a good day for the superstars on day 20 of the World Cup. ABC Sports' Ned Hall has more.
16: Côte d'Ivoire took on Norway in an entertaining game. Just when it looked like we might be heading to extra time again, who else but Erling Haaland scuffed one in off his heel for the winner. A first knockout win in a World Cup for Norway. And while Haaland shone, French skipper Kylian Mbappe positively glowed. Sweden tried to match them, but wave after wave of French attacks twice hitting the woodwork before Mbappe finally broke the deadlock. The final game of the day, after a brief delay due to a storm, saw a raucous Azteca Stadium entertained by another exceptional performance by Mexico to beat Ecuador by 2-0.
11: Scattered showers or rain areas across the Rangers, western slopes and adjacent inland plains tomorrow, then contracting to the northwest slopes and plains, the Upper Hunter and the central west. An overnight low of 15 in Sydney, followed by some early showers, then a mostly sunny day with a top of 23, mostly sunny on Friday and 20. ABC News at 6:05.
17: Good evening and welcome to PM. I'm Samantha Donovan, coming to you from the lands of the Wurundjeri people of the Kulin Nation in Melbourne. Tonight, the Prime Minister says Labor's tax changes aren't to blame for the biggest drop in house prices in years. Also, Australian creative artists calling on the government to protect their work from AI companies. And for the first time, the competition watchdog uses new powers to block a major supermarket chain from developing a site.
18: It's great for us to be able to see the ACCC using the powers that they have been afforded. We've seen a very passive regulator for 30 years or more. I think it sends a very strong message.
17: First tonight to the plummeting value of Australian house prices. Economists are tipping the property downturn will continue for months to come after new figures showed house values fell 0.4% nationally last month. The federal opposition is seizing on the data to put pressure on the government. Tanya Dendrinos prepared this report.
19: Give the call to the Honourable, the Leader of the Opposition. Yeah.
20: Angus Taylor opened Question Time quizzing the Prime Minister on the cost of living. And as the back and forth in the House of Representatives continued, the expected questions on the housing market came too.
21: Housing data released today shows house prices have already fallen further than Treasury predicted, around 3% in Sydney and Melbourne over the last quarter. And HSBC and Morgan Stanley predict further falls of 8 to 10%. Will the Prime Minister guarantee house prices won't fall any further?
20: Anthony Albanese responded by saying the government's tax policy is about helping first homeowners buy their own properties and says that's what's being delivered, proceeding to list examples.
22: People like Christian Williams, 31, he'd given up on ever owning a home of his own in the electorate of McNamara. I was trying to save pretty aggressively, and you just read there's another 7% increase this month, there's a 2% increase this month. It just feels like a runaway dream at that point. I'm feeling a little bit more confident now.
20: A sidestep noted by the opposition leader.
21: The Prime Minister hasn't even attempted to answer the question of whether he will guarantee that house prices won't fall further.
20: And 5 minutes later, Angus Taylor asked again.
21: Will the Prime Minister guarantee that house prices won't fall further?
20: The Prime Minister once again evading the question.
22: Our housing policies are aimed at giving young people a fair crack. And we've changed the system so that this Saturday, if a young couple turn up at an auction, they're not competing versus an investor.
23: Order the member for Cowper.
22: An investor who has taxpayer support.
20: The opposition leader's challenge stemming from new data from property analytics firm Cotality, which shows the value of Australian homes dropped 0.4% nationally in June, the biggest monthly decline since December 2022. Cotality's head of research, Jared Berg, describes what he calls a perfect storm affecting demand in the housing market.
24: Really from late last year, we've seen the impact of affordability constraints in the housing market, the rate rises from the Reserve Bank. We've seen the impact of the Middle East conflict hitting hip pockets of potential buyers. and more recently the investor story from the budget as well.
20: The data indicates it's a mixed picture across the country, with some capital cities still recording growth.
24: It's very much led by Sydney and Melbourne, and to a lesser extent Canberra as well. But the broader trend across all the capitals is a loss of momentum. So we've seen going from very strong growth, for example, in a city like Perth, up around 3% late last year, to just that 0.7% increase that we've seen in the latest data.
20: Shane Oliver.

0: meters on their properties. The Silver City Highway between Broken Hill and Warrigate in Queensland is closed due to flooding in both directions. All unsealed roads in the far west are also closed, with motorists advised to avoid the area. And the SES has deployed a helicopter to Broken Hill for the next 2 days, as well as additional staff to support volunteers in the case of an emergency. To the weather, scattered showers or rain areas across the ranges, the western slopes and adjacent inland plains, contracting to the northwest slopes and plains, the upper Hunter and the upper central west, and then easing to isolated showers throughout the day. For Sydney, an overnight low of 15 with some early showers tomorrow, followed by a mostly sunny day with a top of 23, mostly sunny on Friday and 20. 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
3: A pinch and a punch for the first day of the month. Hello, welcome. This is Evenings. It is Wednesday, the 1st of July. Great to have you here. Tonight being a Wednesday, as always, at 8 o'clock on Evenings, we do What Would You Do Wednesday. We've got a scenario. We ask you, what would you do in this particular scenario? Tonight, it's all around, would you give something of yourself for somebody else? How far would you go? Would you donate a kidney to save somebody's life? Would you be a surrogate to create a life? We'll talk about that after 8 o'clock when Simon Longstaff joins us, philosopher and director of the Ethics Centre. Also tonight, we're going to take you to Wimbledon. So much excitement, hasn't there been? All day today, I've been kind of pinching myself. Did Maya Joint really do it? Did she really beat the legendary Serena Williams in her comeback to women's tennis? Here is the moment.
4: Oh! Yay! So can't join.
5: Maya Joint has just beaten a legend. One of the greatest athletes of all time that she watched growing up on the telly.
3: More on that. We take you to Wimbledon to talk about the history of the possibly the greatest event in tennis. Why is it so? Why is it still played on grass? And what have been some of the big moments like this one this morning for Australia? Also, in this half hour coming up, the penalty shootout. Do you reckon it's fair? How much strategy is behind possibly the most intense moment across all sports? The penalty shootout. And are the Socceroos ready for this possibility on Saturday? Let's check the traffic.
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6: Hello, Renee. At Greystanes, two westbound lanes of the Great Western Highway are closed. Just past Greystanes Road, there's been a car crash there, so you'll need to merge to the right to get past that crash. There are emergency services and traffic crews on site. At Bushey Park, there's been a crash on the Northern Road near Carrington Road, so just take care through there. Follow the directions of the emergency services who are there as well. And at Punchbowl, one westbound lane of Canterbury Road, still closed near Bonds Road. That's because of a gas leak, so you'll need to get into the right lane to travel through that area. To the public transport, no major disruptions to services at the moment, including to the trains, but you can check the latest using a transport app or transportnsw.info. 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
3: Thank you so much, Bronwyn. You have a great night, and we'll catch you tomorrow. To a big news event that happened yesterday, and you may have been impacted by it. That was that enormous crash involving six semi-trailers. It exploded on the Hume Highway yesterday morning, very early in the morning, just southwest of Goulburn. I understand the northbound traffic is still affected because the cleanup operation is ongoing. Now, what happened, if you missed it, at Bridalbin, which is just southwest of Goulburn, there were a number of trucks, semi-trailers, coming into the rest stop there, and two trucks collided as they entered the roadside rest stop. One of them then crashed into four other semi-trailers. So how did that actually happen? What have we learnt from today's investigations? Well, Michael Kane is from the Transport Workers Union. He's the National Secretary and joins us now. Hi, Michael.
7: Hi, Renee.
3: It is a miracle that nobody was killed in that accident yesterday morning.
7: Oh, it absolutely is. It's just one of those things, a real godsend. Look, I,

I've been in contact with one major transport company, told us that one of their vehicles and one of their drivers was actually just starting a sleep in the rest area, 15 minutes into it, in their sleeper, and woken up violently, of course, being shuffled around the cabin because his vehicle had been struck. He was able to scramble to safety, literally in the nick of time, and alert the authorities.

0: the sequence of events. But what we're told, Renee, is that a truck was exiting two wards and into the rest area and was hit from another truck from behind. And then, as you say, a cascading event. Trouble is that we don't know which of the vehicles, but one of them was loaded full with butane, one of them was loaded full with alcohol, and another with memory foam mattresses, the ingredients of the fireball and the sustained fire that that occurred after the accident. So, yes, it was really serious. It was very, very lucky that no one was seriously injured. And it's another wake-up call, just how dangerous this industry is, Renee, with 88 Australians being killed in truck crashes already this year and 23 of them have been truck drivers. It is a deadly industry.
1: The drivers were taken to the hospital, as you would imagine. They were taken for mandatory testing, alcohol and drug testing. Do we know the results of that?
0: I'm not aware of that. Of course, that's routine after these things occur. And, of course, drivers will be in the frame and they'll also be, of course, incredibly traumatised after what happened yesterday morning. But what we think is necessary in all incidents like these, Renee, is that, yes, we need to make sure that drivers are taking appropriate responsibility. Of course we do. But we also need to have our regulators, like the National Heavy Vehicle Regulator, ensure that they're investigating both the transport companies that engage the drivers, but also the companies at the top of the supply chains that engage the transport companies to do the task. Because we know from decades of evidence that commercial pressures, contractual squeezes in the road transport industry create pressures that end up leading to on-road tragedy. So we've written to the National Heavy Vehicle Regulator today to ask them to investigate the entirety of the supply chains of these vehicles involved and to do that every single time an accident occurs on our roads so we can start getting to the bottom of it and if possible, at least avoid the avoidable accidents and make sure that they can be taken off our roads.
1: Yeah. Is it possible, just one final question, that there were too many semi-trailers at that rest stop at Red Auburn?
0: Look, it could be. It could just be one of those things that someone's made an error of judgment. It could be a variety of factors. We'll have to wait and see what the police say in their report, Renee. But it is a reminder to us. It is a relief to us as well. But it is a reminder to us that this is the most dangerous industry by a factor of 10 in our country, and we have to attend to it in every way we can to lift pressures in the industry to make sure drivers and the public they interface with every day are as safe as possible.
1: All those semi-trailers, the six of them, they all exploded, is that right? There's nothing left of them?
0: My understanding is yes. They were all taken out significantly in the fire and, of course, damage to infrastructure around it as well.
1: Gosh.
0: It was very serious and there were environmental checks done about leakage of liquids as well. I understand that to be under control, but this is the ripple effect that occurs when we get it wrong in road transport.
1: Michael, thank you very much for being here.
0: Thanks, Renee.
1: Yeah, we look forward to hearing what the outcomes are of that investigation. Michael Caine from the Transport Workers Union. He's the National Secretary. A quick look at the weather. If you're in Sydney, it's currently 18 in the city, 16 in the west. Tonight, partly cloudy. The medium chance of showers. Tomorrow, 23 is the top. Early rain, but then a sunny day. Canberra, currently 10 degrees for you. Tonight, cloudy. The very high chance of rain. Tomorrow, 14 is the top, with rain easing throughout the day.
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1: To the World Cup and to the game of soccer and the penalty shootout. Do you reckon the penalty shootout is fair? It is such a tense moment, isn't it? I think there are few moments in sport that produce that sort of intensity as the penalty shootout. Such a shock to see Germany eliminated because of it. A shock to see the Netherlands also eliminated from the FIFA World Cup because of the penalty shootout. Is Tony Popovic ready for this moment for the Socceroos potentially this Saturday morning against Egypt in the knockout round. Robbie Wilson is from the University of Queensland. He's

0: the professor with the School of the Environment, but he has spent the last decade studying penalty shootouts from the perspective of the biomechanics, the psychology and the mathematical modelling behind it. And he joins us now on Evenings. Hello, Robbie.
1: Hello, Renee. How are you? It's not the first time I've been called Robbie Williams, so don't worry about that.
0: It'd be good to be Robbie Williams just for a day, wouldn't it?
1: Yes, it would.
0: Would you like to be one of the soccer players, though, on field when it comes down to the intensity of the penalty shootout in a World
1: Cup? Absolutely not. No way. But as a scientist, I'm happy to advise and prepare them as best they can, for sure.
0: It seems so simple, right? It's a one-on-one battle. The kicker, the goalkeeper, the ball's placed 11 metres from the goal. But there's so much more to it.
1: Yeah, I love it. I love the fact that in like on the surface, it's so simple. You've got one kicker, one goalkeeper, and all that the kicker has to do is get into the back of the net. But, you know, when you start to scratch the surface and think about what the kicker is trying to think about and what decisions they have to make at the beginning, it starts to, like, reveal the complexity of it. Like, when a kicker steps up, they've got basically three decisions to make. One is where to aim, and then there's how hard to kick the ball, and then the third is whether they use some form of deception, something to put the keeper off or try to get them to move the wrong way. And the funny thing is about this is that one choice affects all of the other ones. So how hard you kick the ball, for example, will affect the accuracy with which you you can kick. So you might kick it as hard as you can, and the goalkeeper is not really going to be able to move that far towards the ball, but kicking it hard means there's huge variance in where it goes, inaccuracy. You could kick it really soft and it goes exactly where you want it to go, but the keeper, if they move the right direction, would get towards the ball much faster. So it is not that simple to think about.
0: And it depends on what happened just before you get the ball. It's about the order of the play, isn't it? That's vital.
1: I mean, who
0: goes first? How does that decision get made?
1: Yeah, and still in football and a lot around what people do in penalty shootouts, it's gut feeling, intuition. But this is the subject of our recent work, which was looking at how coaches should be deploying players when the penalty shootout comes around. So if you think about purely from the mathematics, statistics side of things, you should be putting your best players first and ordering it towards your worst players last in the penalty shootout. And that's because there's a chance that if you put your worst players first, they're going to miss. And the penalty shootout may actually be over by the time your best kickers actually go to take a penalty. So there is like a 5 to 10% advantage in just knowing who is the best penalty taker, what order they are, and then deploying them correctly.
0: What's really interesting is you point out that success is increased if the player is kicking to win the shootout. Success decreases if the player is kicking to avoid immediate elimination.
1: Yeah, Renee, you've hit the other side of the coin there, and that is the psychology of it. And so what we found is we analysed every single penalty shootout in World Cup history and European Championship history, and what we found is the average penalty success was 73%. But if a player is shooting and if they succeed and then leads to straight away to winning the game, their success rate is around about 90%. So that's a massive jump. But if they're taking a shot and if they miss, then they lose, success goes down to around about 60%. And so there's this glory effect for increasing a player's chances of scoring, but also the choking effect as well.
0: Yeah, the choking effect. Yeah, I can relate to that. So is it a fair way to determine who wins and who loses in a game of football, do you think?
1: I used to think in the past that it wasn't because it was so removed from the rest of the game. But nowadays, like I'm

0: I think about it very differently, and it is one aspect of the game, and it's there's always going to be a result from that. There is so much drama, there is so much intensity around it, and so it's just one small aspect of the game, but it creates everything we love about sport. There is a chance for either team to win, and there is a chance for heroes, there's a chance for villains. I just think it's a beautiful part of the game of football.
1: So from the 10 years that you've studied the penalty shootout in World Cup moments, mm-hmm. what percentage of games does it come down to the penalty shootout?
0: I couldn't give you a stat straight off, but what I could say is that over the last 30 years of World Cups, I can only think of one team that has won the World Cup without having to go through a penalty shootout, and most go through several penalty shootouts. So basically, if you want to be a world champion team, you are going to have to embrace the penalty shootout and be successful at it.
1: And yet you say most football players take surprisingly few penalties.
0: Yeah, I mean, that is a funny thing about penalties in the game of football. I mean, even the most prolific strikers in the world, they might only take 20 penalties in an entire season, in an entire year, 20. And so that actually makes it very difficult to judge overall success rate. And choosing your best penalty taker often comes down to the gut feeling of the player or of the coach based on inadequate statistics. I mean, you really need a lot more penalties to judge how good a player is, and you need hundreds of penalties, at least in training sessions, to judge the strengths and weaknesses of an individual player and then identify what they're best at. And teams and individuals just don't do that.
1: And you also say that great players, great soccer players, don't necessarily make great penalty takers.
0: Yeah, absolutely. And that's another factor that that coaches and teams should think about. Often a striker is taking the responsibility for penalties, even though they may not be the best penalty taker in that team.
1: Okay.
0: And, yep.
1: Robbie, if mm-hmm. it was Saturday morning and the Socceroos are playing and you were on the field and the guy before you, you're the second penalty shooter, the first guy goes hard left, really mm-hmm. hard left, okay, and gets the goal in, what would you do?
0: Yep.
1: Based on the mathematical modelling of it all.
0: Okay, and this is a really great question because I would have prepared. And so what that would have meant is that I would have taken hundreds of penalties in training sessions, and I would have worked out how my kicking speed affects my accuracy. So the harder and harder I kick, how that affects my accuracy. And then I worked out what the optimum kicking speed should be for me. And then I would start to play around and practice those penalties within those optimal strategies and practice those over and over and over again, where I would have 2 to 3 options. And then I would choose one of those options. But I would have done the groundwork first to make sure I know what my optimum is.
1: Okay, so the guy before you's gone hard left. Mm-hmm. Do you go hard left too?
0: No, I select my strategy that's best for me.
1: Oh, not based on what's come before.
0: No, not at all. Not at all. What is best for me? Of course, what comes before could affect my psychology. So if I'm in a situation where I have to score in order to prevent my team losing, that is going to affect my psychology. And again, that is where the long training sessions of controlling my emotions would come into it before the training session. I'm not sure if you can remember someone called Johnny Wilkinson back in the early 2000s from rugby union,
1: yep.
0: who would just have this beautiful routine of preparing his mind for taking kicks at goal. And he was one of the first that just showed the power of controlling the mind under high stressful events.
1: Well, let's hope they've done that training.
0: That's the sort of training I would do.
1: Go the Socceroos come Saturday morning. Hey,
0: go the Socceroos.
1: We're out of time, Robbie, but thank you.

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1: Thanks, Renee.
0: Robbie Wilson on the mathematics of the great penalty shootout.
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0: On Canberra. The text line, people don't feel the penalty shootout is fair. Before games were decided that way, throw-ins and goal kicks were counted to determine the winner. Yeah, I'm not sure that it's fair either, but that's the game and everybody knows the rules, right? Now, on to other matters, what's underneath the ocean. It's been pretty exciting. If you've been in Sydney the last couple of days, you may have had a rare sighting of a pair of southern right whales. Are they still around? Vanessa Perotta is marine biologist at Macquarie University and she's here. Hello, Vanessa.
4: Whale hello. It is a perfect time of the year for both whales and fur seals.
0: Whale hello to you too. Are they still around? This mum and this calf, a very rare sighting as I understand it.
4: You know what? I did not hear of any southern right whale seen today. I myself was also looking from time to time. I must admit I needed a nice lunch break. So I made sure I went to the ocean and looked around. Our networks of eyes were all looking and not one person saw this whale unless I'm speaking to you right now and someone has seen these whales and they kept it secret and they didn't tell us where it is.
0: So on Monday, the mum and the calf were seen in Port Botany. Yesterday they were seen off the coast of Bondi.
4: Yes.
0: They must be somewhere. Yes.
4: They must be somewhere. So I was very privileged when I heard the news of these whales in Port Botany or Gamay. I raced down and I was on a boat and I was taking photos of this female, getting a lot of shots because one of the things I'm doing is research with the Gamay Rangers, urban research on marine mammals. And one of my iconic shots that I had was a 737 Qantas aeroplane and the southern right whale with her calf next to the runway. It's absolutely amazing to think that these species, at least the southeast population, there's less than 300 left. And so the fact we're seeing them here in an urban environment, she's here just to rest and have her baby. I think a few scientists that the calf that she's with is very young.
0: Are you saying so there's less than 300 in the world?
4: No, in the southeast population, the southwest of Australia, there's probably over 1,000. So that's good. But if you think about the North Atlantic right whale, there's less than 400 in the world left.
0: Mm.
4: And if you think those numbers are bad, the Vaquita porpoise, there's less than 10 left in the entire world.
0: Gosh.
4: So I don't mean to be a downer on all this, but, you know, conservation is really important for marine mammals.
0: Indeed. Hey, Vanessa, can I ask you this? We were talking about Benny, the fur seal that's often seen on the steps of the Sydney Opera House. Now, CEO Louise Herron has announced that she's stepping down as the CEO of the Sydney Opera House. She's been there for 14 years. Is Benny going to come up to bid her farewell?
4: Oh, why not? I mean, can I just point out, everyone, I'm sorry to talk about the elephant seal in the room, but this is potentially more than one Benny. There is multiple fur seals that we see return. And so I don't know if there's one trusty Benny that keeps returning that's exactly the same since 2014. But why not? Let's have a fur seal at the head of the Opera House.
0: Okay.
4: I mean, things would get a bit fishy, but, you know, it's fun and it's very native, especially the fur seal being part of the Australian culture now.
0: How often does Benny or the multiple Bennies come to the steps of the Opera House?
4: Good question. I run the Wild Sydney Harbour Research Project, which you can follow us online on social media as well. And we see almost year-round occurrence, almost. And I say that because during the winter months, the males and these fur seals probably come from Montagu Island. And the research that my team at the group, the labs that I'm in at Macquarie University, the Marine Predator Research Group, some of the scientists have actually put tags on the fur seals and from Montagu Island. And they've actually come right up into Sydney. So it's probably bachelor males that come on up while the females have got their calves, their pups rather. And they're just enjoying Sydney Harbour. I've seen them eating octopus on people's houses, well, like the steps rather. They pop up where you least expect it and they're part of our urban environment now.
0: Well, they might come up early in the morning on a sunny day to bid farewell to Louise Herron as she farewells her time at the Sydney Opera House. Hey, thanks for being here, Dr. Vanessa Perotta. Always great to chat to you.
4: Thank you so much.
0: We've got the quiz coming up after 5 minutes of news at 7 o'clock.

0: Hey, Paddy, I often speak to you when you're driving your son home from soccer practice.
1: I'm at my daughter's soccer practice now. He actually plays rugby, but I'm at my daughter's soccer practice now down at Roselle Parklands.
0: We were just talking about the penalty shootout before before the quiz. Do you reckon the penalty shootout is fair?
1: I don't think so. I think it's a terrible way. I think, believe it or not, rugby league has come up with the perfect solution, which is you play golden point.
0: Yeah.
1: So you finish the game.
0: Yeah.
1: Everybody has a little drink and a little rest on the side for 5 minutes, 2 minutes, 3 minutes, whatever. And then you go out and the first team to score a point wins. Now, I know in soccer that's a bit difficult because you could go another 90 minutes. But the reality is the longer they play, the more tired they get, the more mistakes they make, the more likely you're more likely to score.
0: Mm.
1: I don't know much about soccer. But in tennis,
0: you just keep going.
1: That's it.
0: You keep going until somebody is 2 points ahead in a tiebreaker.
1: Well, no, they did change that rule because remember a few years ago that I think it was an Australian bloke and somebody else, they ended up playing till 5 in the morning or something ridiculous. And then they actually said, no, this is a bit stupid because, the public transport ended and people couldn't leave the stadium and all this sort of thing. So I think they did actually change the rule. And don't ask me what the rule is because I'm not a tennis expert either, but they did change
0: But here's an idea. But on our text line, this is quite a good idea. Penalty shootouts should be that there's a 15-minute period of extra time and then teams must remove two players and play the next 15-minute period, 9v9.
1: I think that's a great idea.
0: And then if there's no result, then you take off two more players and then you keep going.
1: And you know what I would do? You know who I would take off? I'd take the goalies off. That'll get you to a result pretty quickly, let me tell you.
0: Excellent idea. Inspired. Yeah. Let's move on. It's a multiple choice.
2: Multiple choice.
0: The release of the Sony Walkman. The Sony Walkman was on this day. What was the year? Was it 1971, 1975 or 1979?
1: It was 1979.
0: It was 1979, Paddy.
1: That's my era. I remember them being around, and then the Discman followed, and then the iPod followed. Now we don't. We just have phones.
0: Moving on. Workers began today in Sydney to turn part of which golf course into a public park?
1: Oh, that would be Moore Park.
0: It would be Moore Park. Yes. Is that a good idea, Paddy?
1: Well, yes, I think it is. I think, I play golf irregularly, not many times a year, a couple of times a year, and I'm a pretty terrible golfer. But I think Sydney has way too many golf courses. It's just ludicrous. And with the, we're getting medium density housing. We need a lot of that space converted to parklands. And golfers, nobody walks to the golf course. You all drive to the golf course. You can drive another 15 minutes a little bit further down the road to get to your golf course.
0: Mm. Someone
1: not,
0: doesn't
1: not a popular opinion.
0: Somebody doesn't agree with the idea of taking two players off, playing another 15 minutes, two more players. They said that's been tried and tested in football. Everybody hated it.
1: Oh, okay.
0: You can't please everybody.
1: What if they just brought on bigger goals? Made the goals bigger.
0: Well, then you would get more goals, wouldn't you?
1: Yes, that's it, you see.
0: Yeah. But taking the goalie off, now that is interesting. What's this song and who is it by, Paddy?
1: Well, that's John Farnham.
0: Mm-hmm.
1: Take the pressure down.
0: You got it.

0: 1300 222 702. This is a tough question. Thalassophobia with a TH. Thalassophobia. It's a the prefix is a Greek word. Thalassos. What does it mean? What is it? The fear of thalassophobia. Let's try Robert in Cowra. Hello, Robert.
1: Ah, good evening. How are you?
0: I'm very well, Robert. The first day of the financial year. The first day of the month. What are you doing with your money in this new financial year, Robert?
1: Oh, I've already got sort of stuff organised for kids and grandkids, and lucky enough to have lived longer than I expected to, so I'm just going to keep doing what I'm doing. I volunteer at the local men's shed a few days a week, and otherwise, you know, just keep reading and studying and trying to, you know, keep learning to replace the brain cells I lose.
0: Well, it sounds like you're not spending a lot of money, Robert.
1: Enough to get by and make sure I'm not uncomfortable, of course.
0: Hmm.

0: With help from your sister. Now, we were talking earlier tonight about Benny the fur seal that often appears on the steps of the Sydney Opera House. We heard from our expert, Vanessa Perotta. She's a marine scientist, that there could be multiple Bennies. There is a seal, though, in Tasmania who is a local celebrity. Would you know the name of the Tasmanian seal who has become a local celebrity? It's not okay. Benny. Benny's the Sydney Opera House celebrity.
1: Mum's been getting spam stuff on Instagram.
2: Mum's being sent stuff on Instagram.
1: About him.
2: About him.
0: Oh.
1: It's not Peter.
2: Oh,
1: he's naughty. He crushes everything.
2: Is it Pete?
0: Is it Pete the seal?
1: Oh, no. It's
0: not Pete. The seal, sorry, Naya, but you have been such a delight to talk to. Hey, Naya, Amanda says on the text line, climbing the Gloucester tree is something that my husband did. This is Amanda speaking. It was totally terrifying. You risk your life and your limbs. There are no safety nets, so no thank you. So, Naya, don't worry about going with your uncle and his girlfriend. Leave it to them.
2: I don't want it now.
0: We'll leave it to them. Thank you, Naya. I hope we can speak again. 1-300-222-702. The name of the seal in Tasmania who has become a local celebrity. Not Pete the seal. Sarah in Newcastle. Hello.
3: Hello.
0: Hi. The name of the Tasmanian seal who has become quite the local celebrity.
3: Yeah, is it Lenny?
0: Lenny the seal.
3: Yeah, something similar.
0: Yeah, it is. It is a man's name, but it's not Lenny. Sorry, okay. Sarah. Before I let you go, beginning of the financial year, the new financial year. Are you a subscriber of that you only live once mentality and just spend as much as you can?
3: Yeah, pretty much. Absolutely.
0: What are you going to do more of?
3: Holiday. Oh, travel.
0: Travel
3: for sure.
0: Okay.
3: Yeah.
0: Where do you want to go?
3: I'm booked to go to Vietnam in a few weeks' time.
0: Are you?
3: Have quite the list, so yeah.
0: Right. What do you want to do in Vietnam?
3: Everything, in a way. I've been there before, but this time I'm going back with family, so to show them around and just see how the country's evolved in the last 20 years, everyone I know that's been has had an amazing time.
0: Yeah. I think it would be just enough to eat the beef pho. Every day.
3: Oh, yeah. And the food is amazing. Yeah. So,
0: happy travels. Yeah. Thank you, Sarah. Thanks for being here.
3: Okay.
0: 1-300-222-702. It's not Lenny the seal. It's not Pete the seal. What's the name of the Tasmanian seal who has become quite the local celebrity? Does anybody know? 1-300-222-702. Takuma. Hi, Nathan.
4: Hi, how are you?
0: I'm really well. First time caller. Any ideas?
4: It's been fun to follow it along on Instagram. Is it Neil the Seal?
0: It is Neil. Neil the Seal. You follow him, do you?
4: Oh, it popped up on the Instagram the other day, and it's been fun to follow his troublemaking around Tasmania. He's a bit of a celebrity.
0: Yeah, a bit of a character. Have you ever seen or heard of Benny the Fur Seal who comes to the steps of the Sydney Opera House?
4: No, I haven't, but I reckon my kids would enjoy watching Benny the Seal.
0: Mm, absolutely. So, moving on, in the movie Castaway, what does Tom Hanks call the volleyball?
4: Oh, good question. Is it Wilson?
0: Yeah, it's Wilson. Nicely done. Here's a multiple choice, Nathan.
5: Multiple choice.
0: More than 12,000 yodelers have arrived to which country for the National Yodeling Festival? Are they descending upon Switzerland, the United States of America, or Italy?
4: Let's go with Switzerland.
0: Are they descending upon Switzerland? 12,000 yodelers? Yes, they are. The National Yodeling Festival is being held in Switzerland. That'd be quite a fun festival to be in the audience of, wouldn't it?
4: Maybe.
0: Be noisy, wouldn't it?
4: It would be quite loud, probably, but it would be interesting to listen to.
0: Nathan, with the beginning of the financial year, 1st of July, what are you doing differently with your money this year?
4: I'm probably trying to cut back on coffees and things I don't need to have.
0: Do you mean takeaway coffees?
4: Yes, yeah, pretty bad on having a few of them a day. So probably cutting back on them would be a good start.
0: Mm. Would you invest in a home coffee machine?
4: Oh, see, a good point. I could probably tolerate just the instant coffee if I needed to.
0: You see, I don't mind the instant coffee. I just see that as being a different drink.
4: Yeah, me too. I don't mind it. It's not as terrible as people might think.
0: What are you paying for a cup of coffee in Cooma?
4: Well, Cooma actually has some terrific cafes for anyone who's down their way. So it's probably hard to stop that. I think $4.50, $5 for a small medium coffee. It's quite well priced.
0: You reckon?
4: I think compared to other places I go to, yeah.
0: Yeah, compared to Switzerland.
4: Yeah, compared to Switzerland and no yodeling, so.
0: Ag is the chemical name for which metal?
4: Oh, great, good question. I don't think I'd even be able to guess. Sorry, I'll go sodium and say goodnight.
0: Is it sodium? Sorry, Nathan, I've probably taken you back to, you know, chemistry class in high school.
4: That's okay. I probably wouldn't remember any of them. So thanks. That's okay.
0: Thank you very much. It's been good to chat to you, Nathan. 1-300-222-702. Ag. If you think of the periodic table, it's the chemical name for which metal, not sodium. Ben, on the Mid North Coast. Hi, Ben.
5: G'day. How are you going?
0: I'm really well. Ag. It's the chemical name for which metal.
5: I have no idea. I'm going to have to go with iron, but I know it's not iron.
0: Is it iron? Not iron, I'm afraid. I think iron's Fe, isn't it?
5: Yeah, I think that's what I think it is as well.
0: That's all right. We should have listened a bit more in chemistry class.
5: I know.
0: Studied that periodic table. Ben, before I say goodnight, with the first day of the new financial year, what are you doing differently with your money?
5: Trying not to spend as much.
0: Mm-hmm.
5: But really not going to change too much. I think just trying to go through the motions and do the best we can with what we've got.
0: You know how you constantly hear of the cost of living crisis? Do you feel like that? Do you feel like it's a crisis?
5: No, not at all, really. I think you really get to decide how you spend your money, and I think maybe I'm just in a lucky position, but I wouldn't say it's a crisis. I think you've just got to be a bit cautious.
0: Mm. It's funny, isn't it? The media loves to have a crisis for just about everything.
5: That's true. Everything can become a crisis if you listen to the media all the time, but I think it hasn't really changed the way we live, and, you know, I think it's just the same as last year, but a bit more... cautious with maybe we don't spend quite as much on going out, but really it hasn't changed us very much at all.
0: Thank you, Ben. 1-300-222-702. Oh, there's the gong. Jane says, I totally agree about the Gloucester tree in Pemberton. My partner climbed to the top. He described it as a white knuckle climb. I chickened out when the barriers ceased to exist. Thank you, Jane. this major tourist attraction in Western Australia, it has been closed because of safety concerns for some years, and now it's reopened. I don't know whether you're a thrill seeker. You might be keen to head out that way and climb the Gloucester tree if you're brave enough, although if it's being described as a white-knuckle climb, I'm not sure it sounds that attractive. Lara in Gosford. Hello, Lara.
6: Hi.
0: Hello, welcome. First time caller. Lara, the gong has gone off, which means if you can get this question, the quiz is yours, meaning you win the fridge magnet, you win a book from our ABC Book Library, and you get to choose the song up to the 8 o'clock news. Ag is the chemical name for which metal?
6: Gold.
0: Gold? It is not. Sorry, Lara.
6: It's okay.
0: That's all right. Lara, before I let you go, what are you going to do differently with your money this year?
6: I'm not going to buy McDonald's.
0: Not going to buy McDonald's. Excellent idea. Thank you, Lara. And that's for you. First time caller. It's not gold, but she is close. Ag is the chemical name for which metal? Mary in Armidale. Hello, Mary. Oh, hello, Mary.
7: Hello.
0: Hello.
7: Hello.
0: Ag.
7: Is my favourite metal silver?
0: It is silver. Well done, Mary. You obviously paid a lot of attention to your periodic table back in the day. So you win the fridge magnet. You also win a book.
7: Thank you.
0: We'll send it out to you. Congratulations. Brilliant. What song would you like to hear up to the 8 o'clock news? Tide Is High by Blondie, Pressure Down by John Farnham, or Elton John's Candle in the Wind?
8: Blondie.
7: Blondie, please.
0: Blondie. Blondie is yours.
7: Yeah,
0: Mary,
7: why not?
0: How are you going to spend your money this financial year? What are you going to do differently?
7: I think I'm going to try and save a little bit more, but I don't know how that'll go. I'll do my best.
0: What are you going to save up for?
7: More holidays, I think.
0: Okay, I think that's the gist of tonight. More holidays. Thank you, Mary. Yeah. This is for you.

0: tennis enthusiast. He's the author of The Wimbledon Anthology, which has every fact you'd ever want to know about Wimbledon. And he is there in the UK for us tonight. Hello, Spencer.
1: I was going to say good morning from Wimbledon. Yeah. Yeah. What time is it with you out there then now?
0: It is 25 to 9 at night.
1: There you go. It's 11:36 at Wimbledon and it's not raining, I can tell you.
0: It's not raining.
1: It's ever since they put a roof on the centre court and court number one, it doesn't rain during Wimbledon fortnight. Before they did that, it always used to rain.
0: Spencer, what did you think of Maya Joint, the young Australian beating Serena Williams?
1: I thought she did really, really well. I wasn't sure whether she would hold her nerve going into a match like that. When you're playing somebody, okay, you're playing a player who is over twice your age, but you're also playing a player who has won everything there is to win and has all the experience and just the aura of Serena Williams. You know, she has that like rock star kind of aura about her. And I wondered whether Maya would just go out there and it would all just be a little bit too much, particularly with the game being played on, or the match being played on centre court. You know, full house, packed crowd, everything like that. She didn't. She just did really, really well. And she played the match really well as well. So, yeah, throughout.
0: She's only 20 and Serena Williams, I think, is 44?
1: 44.
0: Yeah. Here she is. Here is Maya Joint. I'll just play it. This is her speaking after the game.
2: Well, I don't know what just happened, to be honest. Yeah, I didn't get much sleep last night. I was up till like 2 a.m. just thinking about it. Walking out, I forgot the warm-up. I don't know what happened. My legs weren't moving. I really don't know how I got a pretty good start in the match. I mean, she has such an aura. She's such a legend. And this court has so many huge names that have played on it. I've been dreaming about this moment since I was a little kid, so this is pretty crazy.
0: Yeah, I bet she has. At the age of 20, she moved from the United States to come to Australia. She's changed allegiances. She now plays under the Australian flag, and aren't we lucky that she's made that decision? It's such a big tournament. It's the biggest in the Grand Slam, in the four Grand Slams, isn't it, Spencer?
1: I think it is. I mean, I would be biased because I come from here. And you'll find Americans here, and I dare say some Australians and some French and Europeans who will probably argue the toss. But I just think it is. I just think there is something about Wimbledon. It is the oldest of them all. And I think that gives it a kind of gravitas that maybe the others haven't got. And it's good that they're all different, all the Grand Slams. You know, I've been out to Melbourne. I've been to the Aussie Open down there, and I've been to New York and everything. Thing is, you go to a match in the US Open, even sometimes in Melbourne, and it can sometimes feel like you're watching tennis or covering tennis in a bit of a nightclub. You know, there's the noise going on, and there's people drinking beer and people talking during the rallies, and you know, it's everything's going on in the stands, let alone kind of on the court. You come to Wimbledon and it's not like that. You know, it's still quite refined. You know, they still observe the silence during the rallies when the rallies are in play. I think it was Chris Evert, you know, which some of your older listeners maybe might remember. She said, I think Wimbledon is the only major that feels like it did 100 years ago. And I know exactly what she meant by that. You know, every year Wimbledon makes little tweaks, sometimes some quite big tweaks, like putting the roof that I mentioned over the top of centre court so they could play later and during the rain. So sometimes they do that, but they do it really subtly. They never make too many changes. So every time you come back every year, it feels the same. It doesn't feel like someone's taken a sledgehammer to the place, you know, and changed it overnight or anything. Mm. So I think that's they run a very tight ship, Wimbledon, but they do it very well.
0: 1-300-222-702. Have you ever been to the actual tennis tournament?

0: So all of those things combined are having an impact. I mean, the question is, why are they expanding in the South, which is a bit of a mystery, and it's hard to think of that's a lot. I mean, there's just basically a lot of debate about why that is. So there's evidence that they are declining, but they also obviously have some potential for recovery as well. They do seem to, they're a little bit of a boom and bust animal, but the decreases in habitat is not something you can recover from.
1: Yeah, yeah. No, Mark says in post the 2015 Otway fires, the quail has never returned or have not returned to Wye River.
0: Mm.
1: Please ask your guests to postulate when they may return. Well, you're saying they may not.
0: Well, they may not. I mean, a lot of these things are just random events, you know, whether they come back or not. And the fact is, it is very easy to lose koalas. So we saw that on Kangaroo Island where, you know, we had the biggest population of koalas in the country was on Kangaroo Island with, you know, some 60,000 animals on that island. And after the fires on Kangaroo Island, that was reduced to 8,000, you know, less possibly. And then the blue gum plantations were all removed, and now I'm not sure how many koalas are there at all. So, you know, that's a huge, that's more than the entire population on the East Coast.
1: Yeah.
0: And it's just vanished. And nobody really talks about it. So they can really, we really can lose them very quickly.
1: Mm. Yeah, I'm intrigued really because I mean, from our discussion, like it sounds as though they might have gone bust, you know, many times in their history because they're notoriously fussy eaters, as you said. There aren't many of them anyway. That's what you're saying, isn't it? They're not as though they're an abundant animal. They're not.
0: Well, you know, quite a lot of Australian animals seem to have that sort of strain. You know, echidnas are similar in that there's not very many, you know, they're very widely dispersed. They don't live in high populations, you know, in concentrated groups. So, and Australia has a very oscillating climate. So animals have to be able to respond to those sort of environmental pressures. So it's possibly, you know, not that surprising that the species we have are accustomed to recovering from those to those sort of environmental pressures. So it's possibly, you know, not that surprising that the species we have are accustomed to recovering from those you know, cycles. But that's not to say that they can keep doing that with additional pressure. And we know that these things also make it more likely that they'll go extinct either locally or overall.
1: Mm. They live on their own, don't they? They're not are they a sociable animal? Obviously they meet to mate, but other than that, they don't live in families, do they?
0: No. We call them solitary animals. That's not to say they're unsociable. You know, koalas can live, if they've got enough food, they will live in higher densities. And you know, you obviously see that in captivity. They can often live companionably with a number of koalas in an enclosure, provided they have plenty of food.
1: Yeah.
0: So it seems to be food that drives them apart.
1: Do they eat anything other than the eucalyptus leaves?
0: Occasionally they're found eating other things, but whether that's actually any good for them is another matter. So there's occasional cases of them eating she-oaks or pines or various other things, but really eucalypts are their dominant food supply.
1: How many leaves do they need a day, or how many kilos of leaves?
0: Oh, that's a good question. I'm not really sure how many. They need an awful lot, and they need the thing is that they need a lot of different leaves because they're very fussy about which ones they'll eat. So you can provide them with a branch from a tree that they've been eating day after day, and all of a sudden they'll just say, nope, no more of that. I don't want to eat that anymore. I'm going to eat something else. So you have to provide them with a large amount of foliage. They're one of the most expensive animals to keep in captivity overseas. They're not so expensive in Australia because we've got lots of eucalypt forests, but overseas where you have to grow the eucalypts for them, they're hugely expensive to keep. And I'm told in America you need 400 trees for each koala you keep in captivity.
1: Wow. That is a lot.
0: Yes, it is a lot.
1: You can see why.

0: appeared in which author's If I Ran the Zoo?
1: Oh, my goodness.
0: It's thought this is where the word nerd came from.
1: I've never heard of that book. Oh, and I'm a reader, but I've never heard of that book. If I Ran the Zoo.
0: Listed among other creatures such as the Nurkle and Preep, the word nerd is thought to have first appeared in which author's If I Ran the Zoo?
1: Roald Dahl?
0: Not Roald Dahl. No.
1: Okay.
0: Thanks, Claire. Bye-bye. You're not Roald Dahl. No. Steve from Lismore. Hello, Steve.
2: G'day, Philip. How are you?
0: Good. Yes. No, well, question number five we're up to. Listed among other creatures such as the Nurkle and Preep, the word nerd is thought to have first appeared in which author's If I Ran the Zoo?
2: I think it's Dr. Seuss.
0: It is Dr. Seuss, yes. Dr. Seuss, the Cat in the Hat and all of that. Question number six. Words, words, words. Last one there, otherwise you can move anywhere else. 2016 was a decade ago. Take a dive, alphanumerical answers or famous Margarets?
2: Maybe I'll try alphanumerical.
0: Okay, why not? Alphanumerical answers. Question number six. Designed by Leon Levavasseur in 1904, the Antoinette was the first model of which type of engine?

Yeah, we're still, I remember I was doing a breakfast show, breakfast radio show at the time, and I remember we used to finish up making the breakfast show on Fridays. And then it was made in Adelaide, that show. We flew over to Adelaide, recorded the show on the weekend, back on Monday to do the breakfast show again. It was a pretty busy time. I thought the show was kind of fun, I must say, but you know what? Nah, it didn't really do much business on telly. It ran for it

0: ripped off, who needs to be moving around. That's coming up soon. Weather today, tops of 23 in the city, 23 in the west. Mostly sunny. This is, again, this is a ridiculous winter. It's July. 23 degrees. Craziness. Current temperatures, Sydney's coast 15, Gosford 14, Penrith 12, Cronulla 15, Hornsby 14, Campbelltown 13 and Katoomba 8 degrees. Yes, well, what a bit of news breaking yesterday about ICAC. And, couldn't have come a worse time for Kelly Sloan as she tries to re-establish the Liberal Party and compete against One Nation. Although she probably would have known it was coming. It came off the back of the Liberal member for Kellyville, Ray Williams, in 2022, told New South Wales Parliament that senior members of his party were paid significant funds by fugitive property developer Jean Nassif to install new councillors on the Hillshire Council to support Nassif's development applications. What an approach, isn't it? To go, oh, the council's getting in the way. Can we just change the council? And, well, now that speech has come home to roost as ICAC will be investigating this. Jean Nassif, of course, is that developer. He's been in Lebanon since 2023, since I think Feb 2023. He's wanted by New South Wales police over fraud allegations. Well, ICAC is going to probe whether senior Liberal Party figures, or whether not necessarily senior, actually, a lot of them are minor as well, Liberal Party figures including Christian Ellis, Jeremy Greenwood, Robert Asaf and Jean-Claude Perrottet, who, yes, is the younger brother of former Premier Dominic Perrottet, who is not included in any of this, by the way, whether they solicited or accepted political donations, including from prohibited donors, in amounts that were not declared and exceeded applicable donation caps. It also involves the chief executive of Catholic Schools New South Wales, Dallas McInerney. Now, if you're kind of going, what's his involvement? It's not to do with his role as the Catholic Schools chief executive. He was previously on the Liberal Party state executive. He controls the right-wing faction of the New South Wales Liberal. Although yesterday he was forced to quit the board of the New South Wales Education Standards Authority because of these ICAC investigations. So he's in it as well. And look, it's not just about the Liberal Party as well. Strathfield Labor councillors have also been called into this. Two Strathfield Labor councillors who might be involved with allegations that engaged in conduct towards Strathfield Councillor Matthew Blackmore that involves dishonest or partial exercise of their official functions, breach of public trust, including conduct which could involve blackmail or possible breaches of the Surveillance Devices Act. So, yeah, this is going to be a big investigation from the ICAC, and we'll be watching with great interest. We might try and cover a little bit more of this later on in the show. Also in the paper, it's interesting to see papers covering, similar as we covered yesterday, the fact that this 3 hours of free electricity each day that was announced by the government, whilst it could benefit some people, particularly, I guess, if you work from home or you can set up your, you can set up your washing machine and that kind of stuff to run in the middle of the day, or if you have a battery. If you've got a battery, you can probably benefit from this. But, yes, that a lot of people are being warned when they kind of call up and try and sign up to this. They're warned that they could end up paying more because you have to go into a plan that is a little bit more expensive. So, buyer beware on that one. A little bit of caution needed, a little bit of investigation. How are our English listeners this morning? How are you feeling? You still at the pub? Yeah. You let out a big sigh of relief. It was a little bit stressful for English fans this morning as the Democratic Republic of Congo in the World Cup scored first, and then England did not score for a long time. A lot of great saves from the Congo goalkeeper. And, yes, finally, Harry Kane header to equalise in the 74th minute, and then to put them ahead at the 85th minute.
1: It's Kane! Oh, wow! That is so good from Harry Kane. England lead in Atlanta, and their captain has took him out of the hole.
0: Yeah, good, fantastic shot from Harry Kane, who has had a pretty good World Cup. Can we say it? Is it? Yeah.
2: I'm not sure in the first 74 minutes of that game whether the English fans would have felt like football was coming home. But anyway, they go through to the next round. Later today, Belgium take on Senegal at 6 a.m. and the United States takes on Bosnia-Herzegovina at 10 a.m. as well. And, yeah, interesting news, the passing of Victor Willis, the founding member of the Village People, died aged 74.

0: Yes. Of course, the Village People coming into a bit of more controversy towards the end of their career because of Donald Trump taking kind of loving their songs and playing them at all their rallies. Extraordinarily. And then, yes, they did actually play at his victory rally in Washington in January 2024, although a former member of the band did distance himself from the decision, claiming that all members but Willis had been replaced and the original group would never, ever perform at a Trump rally. So Victor Willis did play there, although did say he was not a fan of Donald Trump, but he just passed away at the age of 74.
1: Early Bird Trivia. Call now on 1300 222 702.
0: Yes, for your chance to win the 702 breakfast tea towel, all you have to do is answer the following question. Today's Thursday, the 2nd of July, and on this day in 1843, it was reported that an alligator fell from the sky during a thunderstorm in South Carolina. Now, obviously, there can't be any questions off the back of that. That's just, you know, taken. Yeah, that's true. Our question relates to this kind of topic. In 2023, 2010, 2004, and 1974, animals fell from the sky during a heavy rainfall in La Germana, a remote outback community in Australia. My question is, what type of animal fell from the sky in La Germana? 1-300-222-702. What type of animal fell from the sky in La Germana in 2023, 2010, 2004, 1974? 1-300-222-702. Here's my music, thinking music. It's Raining Men by the Weather Girls. It's not a clue, okay? Yeah, not a clue.

0: It's Raining Men by the Weather Girls. That is not the answer to the question this morning. Early bit of trivia. On this day in 1843, it was reported that an alligator fell from the sky during a thunderstorm in South Carolina. Our question relates to an Australian phenomenon. In 2023, 2010, 2004, 1974, animals fell from the sky during heavy rainfall in La Germano, a remote outback community in Australia. What was the animal? Let's see. We've got Michelle on the line from Daceyville. Morning, Michelle.
1: Good morning.
0: How are you this morning?
1: I'm very well, thanks.
0: That's good. It's good. Now, what do you reckon it was that was raining in La Germano?
1: Fish.
0: Fish is absolutely right. Yes, they were still alive when they were falling, some of them as well.
1: Yeah, I kind of remember that, yeah.
0: It's a bit of a strange. It is one of those stories you kind of remember, isn't it?
1: Yeah.
0: Yes, yeah.
1: Yeah. Weather is, you know, fish in the sky. Okay, right.
0: Yeah,
1: okay.
0: Exactly. Weather experts believe they can be caused by strong updrafts that kind of, or like tornadoes that suck the fish up and, you know, and then dump them down. So good on you, Michelle. Well remembered.
1: Thank you.
0: You have a good day. I'll put you on hold. We'll send you out the detail.
1: Thanks very much.
0: Thank you, Michelle, there from Daceyville, the winner of Early Bird Trivia this morning.
2: Hamish McDonald.
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0: In other news, Canada is going to compete in next year's Eurovision Song Contest. Australia was the previous most recent country to join in 2015 because we're part of Europe. But this is an outrage. I mean, Australia, clearly part of Europe. But you look on a map, Canada, not part of Europe. Who's going to be competing for them? Will it be Shania Twain?
5: Let's go, girls.
0: I mean, where does this end? Where does this end? Can just anybody become part of Eurovision? I'm already outraged that Australia's part of it. But yes, you know, who's next? It's just an absolute outrage. No respect for Europe.
6: The London Bureau.
0: A man that'll probably be forced to cover Canada being in Eurovision at some point, Elias Kluwer, joins me from the ABC London Bureau.
7: Hello, Craig. Yeah, I look, as an Australian living in London, I can say that I do not feel European in the slightest. And whenever I go to the continent, I'm looked at as sort of what many Australians feel is sort of the convict outlier type runt of the world.
0: Yes.
7: It's unfortunate, but that's sort of how we're seen.
0: So we're seeing, yeah. So I still don't understand why we're in Eurovision, even less than why Canada's in Eurovision now. But anyway, we'll let that go. Now, England through to the round of 16 after a heart-stopping match against Congo. Was there nerves in the pubs of England?
7: There was. In fact, you might hear from the din behind me. I'm actually standing on a street that is full of the sort of typical classic British pub. And there were nerves aplenty. Congo scored in the 7th minute and you could hear a pin drop through the city of London. And pretty much for the next hour, there were nerves aplenty. By halftime, I think I saw about 10,000 people just go down into the tube and escape London because they didn't want to deal with what might have been coming. But thankfully, for England's sake, Harry Kane, the skipper, scored in the 75th minute, and then again later on towards the end of the game, which meant England won 2-1. The great escape, it's being described as. Thomas Tuchel, you could see him on the sidelines, the England coach. It looked like he was about to have a heart attack. And the fans that had paid thousands of dollars to go, they also looked like they'd had a very rough...

0: time there in Atlanta, Georgia.
1: Who would be England's coach? Tell you what, I hope they're paying top dollar for that because it would be stressful. Now, talking of stress, Karl Stefanovic's been in London. What's the latest thing he's been up to? Because, boy, oh, boy, it's had some ramifications, his London trip.
0: It certainly has. So he's been here since he was sacked by Channel 9. He's been at a conservative conference here at the Olympia in London, interviewing right-wing activists. He interviewed Australian Holly Valance, who was talking about the sort of quote-unquote dangers of immigration, despite her being an immigrant, essentially, to the UK. And he was also interviewing a man who believed that cricket great Shane Warne died as a result of the COVID vaccine. But his most recent podcast, which was billed as Karl Stefanovic Breaking His Silence, was with a fellow self-styled freedom of speech crusader, Piers Morgan, who was also sacked from a breakfast television show. You might remember, Craig.
1: Ah, yes.
0: Well, he was indeed. I think he said that Meghan Markle was a liar, and then he refused to apologise, and then he eventually got the boot from ITV. But in this podcast, which went for about 50 minutes, I can sort of save you the joy of listening to that, Craig.
1: That'd be good if possible.
0: Well, they waxed lyrical. They both said they were fantastic and they were, you know, advocates for free speech and that they should never have been sacked from their very lucrative breakfast television jobs. But Karl said in that interview that he had planned on quitting Channel 9 anyway. He also said that it'd been quite hard on his family and his wife. And, you know, regardless, I guess, of where you stand politically, online abuse is absolutely unacceptable. And he spoke of that in terms of what his wife had been through. Mm. And he got quite emotional, actually. And then he sort of said he was quite confused and used the word discombobulated as to why he'd been sacked from Channel 9.
1: Oh, jeez. Really?
0: Specifically around the interview with Tommy Robinson, the sort of right-wing agitator.
1: Yeah. Mate, it's because you didn't do an interview. You just sucked up to the guy. Like, it wasn't even an interview. It's ridiculous. Anyway, Karl, so was the interview with Piers Morgan, was it on Karl's podcast or Piers's podcast, or is it a joining of all? Was it several podcasts joined together in a mass podcast?
0: It was on Karl's podcast, so it had the Karl Stefanovic microphone branded.
1: Mm, okay.
0: But for the first half an hour, it appeared as if they were sort of interviewing each other. It was a sort of interesting dynamic. But certainly, as I say, they both seem to have a mutual respect for each other, a mutual sort of feeling of, you know, going through this combined experience of being sacked from a high-profile job.
1: Enough about Karl Elias. That's enough about Karl for me. Now, sure. Just quickly, you've been up in Manchester this week learning about UK's next potential Prime Minister, or definite probably, Andy Burnham. Yes. Is he much loved up there? What did you find out?
0: He is. What was interesting, we went up to the northern quarter of Manchester, which is kind of the equivalent to a Marrickville in Sydney or a Fitzroy in Melbourne, and he is broadly beloved there. But we did interview some people in the other parts of the city who said that although he'd been quite good in some areas, he'd failed in others. But at this stage, it looks as if it's a total coronation rather than a contest in terms of his path to number 10. The real, I guess, concern his critics have is that a lot of his sort of ambitions, the pitch he's made to the people, don't seem to have a lot of detail. And he hasn't yet sort of been tested around these, I guess, ideas with a sort of hard-hitting interview with a respected journalist here or even a press conference. So that's the concern at this stage. We'll wait and see. But certainly in Manchester, around the city of Manchester, he is very popular. He's made a lot of sweeping changes in that city. And people just think he's a proper northerner that loves the pint, loves the footy, and loves the Smiths.
1: As it should be. Good on you, Elias. Cheers. We'll catch up soon.
0: Thanks.
1: Elias Clure there from the ABC's London Bureau.
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1: Traffic. What's happening on the roads, Al?
3: Good morning, Craig. Northbound lane 1 closed at the moment through Thornley. That's in the North Connects tunnel, the M11, due to a truck that's broken down. So that's northbound left-hand lane, M11 at Thornley. So do take some extra care there. Mascot, Southern Cross Drive approaching Botany Road. A breakdown of cars broken down southbound in the left-hand lane, lane 1. And through Casula, M5, slow going already, citybound from the M7 all the way through to Moorebank Avenue. Just checking the M7 itself proper, making that northbound journey up through to Eastern Creek. That's all coping well from the Cutlovesi interchange. Likewise, the M4 at Eastern Creek for the Lighthouse interchange, and doing well for the M7 onto the M2 at Baulkham Hills. No major disruptions across the public transport network. All modes are running on all close to time. As always, though, best to plan your trip before you travel at transport, nsw.info. And Craig, for the roads, head to livetraffic.com.
1: Thank you very much, Alf. Appreciate it. Now, a little bit of trivia song earlier was this. It's Raining Men. Matt on the text line says, Craig, I'm trying to convince my family that when I die, I want to be cremated, mixed in with confetti and shot out of a circus cannon over anybody at the funeral while It's Raining Men plays on a boombox. Sending me off with the dignity I deserve. How's the conversation going with the family, Matt? Is it going well? Is it, has anyone else got some grand plans for their send-off? I don't know if that go down well. I think I'd go down if I said it. Also, yes, we're talking about the fact that Canada's joining Eurovision. Why are we in it? Someone says Eurovision, perhaps one of the few perks of having a European head of state. Maybe that's the case. And then, someone says, Craig, I highly suspect Canada was invited to join Eurovision solely to upset Donald Trump. Says Peter on the Central Coast. Yeah, maybe that is the case, in which case I thoroughly approve, thoroughly approve. Coming up after the news. No, that's not the news. It's not Raining Men after the news. We're going to find out about microplastics. We know they're a big concern. What impact do they have on our health and what solutions are there? There's a new UTS paper looking into this, plus a bit of a group assignment. We're going to get together, compare what our energy companies are doing to us so you can try and figure out who's been hoodwinked and who isn't. I think we need to do that. Plus, some news about the Metro and the Socceroos playing at 4 a.m. this morning. We'll speak to the minister very soon as well. You're on the 702 Breakfast. It is time for the news. It is 6 o'clock.
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5: The changes aim to prevent scammers from posing as legitimate businesses and government agencies.
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6: It's 6 o'clock. Good morning. Tony Matthews with ABC News. Federal Aged Care Minister Sam Ray has announced a change to the process that determines how much government funding older Australians can receive to help them live at home. Currently, an algorithm known as the Integrated Assessment Tool determines a person's eligibility for in-home aged care, and it can't be overridden, even if human assessors believe the decision is wrong. It's prompted hundreds of complaints, and the government has had to reassess over 100 decisions. Mr. Ray says under the new changes, a health bureaucrat, in special cases, will be able to override a decision.
7: In some limited circumstances, people's complex circumstances don't necessarily fit neatly into a framework. And in those small number of circumstances, we want the system governor to be able to make the necessary decisions to get the most appropriate outcomes for older people.
6: Venezuelan authorities say the death toll from two earthquakes last week has risen to almost 2,300 as citizens work to recover those still trapped under rubble. Jono Wakely has more.
8: In LaGuire Estate, one of the hardest hit areas, heavy machinery has been hard to come by, leading to groups of civilians digging through the rubble with pickaxes, shovels, ropes, and even their hands. Many have been attempting to supplement what they describe as a slow and inadequate state response to the country's strongest tremors in a century. Senior government officials have attributed growing civilian anger and even reports of military personnel looting and slowing aid deliveries to misinformation. The UN's World Food Programme says it's been rapidly scaling up its operations and expanding food assistance.
6: Several shots have been fired into a home in Western Sydney early this morning. Police say the shots were fired from a silver SUV that left the scene at Chester Hill. No one was injured and a crime scene has been established. A senior New South Wales police officer has been caught texting confidential details to a friend about his domestic violence case. Investigative reporter Amy Greenbank has more.
9: Last month, New South Wales Police Sergeant Shannon Cooper pleaded guilty to accessing restricted information on the internal police database. The court has now released text messages he sent to a friend, who was a former police officer, after the man was accused of domestic violence. In the exchange, the sergeant tells the man what the allegations against him are and says the police report reads well in your favour, mate. The sergeant has been suspended with pay and will be sentenced in August.
6: Australia's eSafety Commissioner, Julie Inman-Grant, will give evidence today at the Royal Commission on Anti-Semitism and Social Cohesion. The commission has this week been examining how social media platforms have managed anti-Semitic content and whether more regulation is needed. Human rights lawyer Sarah Schwartz, who heads up the progressive group, the Jewish Council of Australia, will also front the inquiry today. US President Donald Trump has again said he has nothing to do with his personal finances after disclosures revealed his family's crypto ventures raked in more than $1 billion last year. North America correspondent Lauren Day reports.
10: Newly released financial disclosures raise fresh questions about the growth of Donald Trump's personal wealth during his presidency. The man who once slammed crypto as a haven for drug dealers and scammers is now a major player in the industry, raking in more than $1 billion through his family's crypto holdings. At the same time, he's the industry's top policymaker. Donald Trump dismissed questions from reporters about his personal finances.
11: Well, you know why I'm profiting? Because the stock market's going up. Everybody's profiting.
10: The White House denies any conflicts of interest. Lauren Day, ABC News, Washington.
6: Australian tennis player Daria Kasatkina is through to the third round of Wimbledon for a fourth straight year. She defeated Indonesia's Janice Chen in three sets, 7-6, 6-1, 6-1. Kasatkina will face four-time Grand Slam champion Naomi Osaka next. Nick Kyrgios's return to Wimbledon ended in defeat in the men's doubles. He was also fined for swearing at an umpire. Looking at the weather, showers or rain across the ranges, western slopes and adjacent inland plains, contracting to the northwest slopes and plains, upper Hunter and upper central west during the morning. Showers also developing on the southern inland plains, adjacent slopes and ranges, and isolated showers elsewhere except in the far northwest. Mostly sunny for Sydney today with a maximum of 23 degrees. Right now it's 16 degrees on the coast, 13 in Penrith.
12: Good morning and welcome to AM. I'm Barbara Miller, coming to you from Gadigal Land in Sydney. A funeral for a Thai teenager allegedly killed by an Australian man has been held in her home village. The body of 17-year-old Thanchanok Domhala was found in a suitcase in Pattaya on Thailand's east coast. 45-year-old Australian Simon Carman has been charged with her murder. Her family says it wants the harshest punishment for her killer. ABC correspondent Rachel Clayton has more.
13: Outside a Buddhist temple in Kalasan province in Thailand's northeast, monks perform funeral rites as the remains of Thanchanok Domhala are laid to rest. The temple abbot says hundreds of families attended the funeral.
14: There was a lot of people, her mum and dad, also the relatives. At the time when the body was here, even the parking lots were full. They felt sorry for her.
13: Thai police allege the 17-year-old was violently killed by 45-year-old Simon Carman inside his rented hotel room in the city of Pattaya before disposing of her body in a suitcase dumped near railway tracks. Mr. Carman denies the allegations. Pattaya Police Colonel Anek Sra Tung Yu says CCTV shows the teen arriving with Mr. Carman at his hotel, but she's never seen coming out.
14: She had only sent a message to her friend saying she had arrived. After that, she could no longer be contacted.
13: Tan Chonok's great-aunt, Mi Boon Seut, says she helped raise the teenager and is struggling to comprehend her loss.
15: I'm just like a mother to her. She called me mum. Before she went, she told me she'd be back soon. I've raised her since she was 3 months old.
13: The 75-year-old says she wants the person responsible to face the death penalty.
15: If he can be killed, I want him to be killed like my niece. I want life for life.
13: Tan Chonok's auntie, Miriti Thanachai, says she identified her niece's body.
15: There were six of us that went to the morgue at the police hospital. Her face was bruised and swollen. It had turned dark. Teeth were broken. Her jaws weren't normal. Her head and hair was pulled.
13: Earlier this week, details emerged about Mr. Carman's movements the night he met the teenager. The manager of Marina 2 Bar and Grill in Pattaya says he appeared drunk.
16: He was drunk, yes. He walked, swaying side to side.
13: Police say Mr. Carman will remain in remand for up to 84 days while they build their case.
12: Rachel Clayton there. There's concern thousands of child sexual abuse survivors could miss out on compensation via the National Redress Scheme. The scheme has a backlog of 30,000 applications but is slated for closure in 2028. Political reporter Claudia Long has more from Canberra.
17: For abuse survivor Chris Coombs, getting acknowledgement of the abuse he suffered and compensation from the scheme has been life-changing.
18: I got a call and I was informed about the successful outcome and I just wept. For me, the money component as well, it allowed me to go to law school.
17: And while he describes the gruelling redress investigation process as among his darkest days, it's also something he's desperate for other victim survivors to be able to access.
18: To finally share my truth, have it believed, have it recognised, and then to no longer have to pay for my own therapy felt like really important opportunity for healing.
17: Chris Coombs is a survivor advocate with the legal firm and support service No More, working directly with people navigating the redress scheme. But the scheme has a backlog of 30,000 applications, with more than 1,500 expected to roll in each month over the next year. No More CEO Jackie Mead wants the scheme extended beyond its planned mid-2028 closure.
19: I can't see any way that the scheme can actually meet the requirements for which it was set up, which obviously includes processing the applications of all of those people that came forward.
17: The federal government told the ABC it's made significant improvements to the scheme's operations, but in the first half of 2026, the scheme's processed an average of 993 applications a month. It's an increase on the previous 5 months, but that current rate of progress isn't enough to clear the existing backlog before the scheme shuts. Griffith University criminologist and former member of the Commonwealth Independent Advisory Council on Redress, Kathleen Daly, has studied redress schemes since 2012.
20: 1 year to close the redress scheme after the close of applications is ludicrous.
17: In a submission to a Senate inquiry, the Department of Social Services said it could process all cases before the sunset date. Professor Daly disputes that.
20: All redress schemes, except very small ones, take more than a year to finalise applications.
17: She's also worried the department is underestimating the number of cases that will come in before the application deadline on July 1, 2027.
20: In the last 3 to 6 months, or in the last month of a scheme, there's a huge surge of applications.
17: It's numbers like these that have Greens Senator David Shoebridge echoing calls to push back the application deadline and extend the scheme.
21: All of those vulnerable survivors, many of them have finally worked up the courage and found the space
0: found the moment in their lives where they can come and speak about their abuse, they're going to be knocking on a shut door. We cannot let that happen.
17: Senator Shoebridge is a member of the parliamentary inquiry into the scheme's operation and says he's been frustrated with responses from the government during hearings. It's a sentiment that appears to be shared by WA Liberal Senator Dean Smith, who said this to the Department of Social Services at last week's session.
21: Outrageous is how I would describe that.
22: Right.
21: Because this committee took the department on trust that the performance of the scheme was better than the Auditor-General's report revealed. Significantly better.
17: Social Services Minister Tanya Plibersek said in a statement the federal government won't let victim survivors down and is focused on improving how the scheme operates so survivors receive outcomes sooner and with better support throughout the process. A legislated 8-year review of the scheme is now underway and has been tasked with providing advice to government on how to ensure valid applications can be processed before the closure date.
12: Political reporter Claudia Long there. And if you need support, help is available from Bravehearts on 1800 272 831. Donald Trump's personal wealth grew enormously during his first year back in the White House, according to new financial disclosure papers. His family's cryptocurrency ventures alone raked in more than $1 billion for Mr. Trump. North America correspondent Lauren Day has been going through the papers.
10: Barb, there's almost 1,000 pages of disclosures, so it's a pretty extensive look at the president's finances, although I should say not entirely complete. But it does raise fresh questions about just how much his personal wealth has grown during his presidency so far. Overall, he raked in over $2 billion last year, according to analysis by the major newspapers here. And that compares to about $622 million in 2024, so that's more than three times the amount since re-entering the White House. And one of the most lucrative parts of the president's earnings are his crypto ventures. And that's interesting for a number of reasons, but in part because he was once a very outspoken skeptic of cryptocurrency. He once said that it was a haven for drug dealers and scammers, but now he's a major player. And he's made more than $1 billion from his family's crypto ventures at the same time that he's the industry's top policymaker. And we have seen that he's pushed crypto-friendly policies since taking office and lifted those Biden-era regulations since he re-entered the White House. So in a statement, the White House spokeswoman Anna Kelly said that he had turned America into the crypto capital of the world, but they denied that there are any conflicts of interest there. Donald Trump himself was asked earlier today whether he is profiting off the presidency. Here's what he had to say.
23: I don't get involved in my personal. We have funds that run my money. And I purposely, I never speak to any of the people that run the money. But they're at big institutions, and they invest in whatever they invest. Well, you know why I'm profiting? Because the stock market's going up. Everybody's profiting.
12: Everybody's profiting. Wow, quite the statement. But, Lauren, it's not just crypto, is it? What else is the US president making money off?
10: Well, also included in this haul were, as you'd expect, millions in real estate deals overseas, including projects in Saudi Arabia, the UAE, Romania, India, all over the place. There were millions of dollars in sales of Trump-branded items like Bibles, sneakers, cologne, watches, also royalties from his books, and interestingly, even a $6,000 monthly pension fund from the Screen Actors Guild from his time back on The Apprentice. It also revealed that he has earned $80 million in income from settlements with various media and tech giants that he's sued, including ABC America, Paramount and Meta. And he's also received very lucrative gifts, including to sporting events from FIFA, NASCAR, the UFC, and interestingly, even a $250,000 bronze sculpture of himself. So it's been a very lucrative year for the president.
12: Lauren Day in Washington. Briefly, in finance, the Australian dollar is weaker. It's buying 68.9 US cents. I'm Barbara Miller. That's early AM. It's a quarter past six.
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24: Traffic.
25: And good morning to Laura. St. Andrew Drive getting busy northbound as you make your way to Arthur Street. Also, Lily Fields, City West Link onto the Anzac Bridge into the city. Eastern Creek, a fair amount of traffic on the M4 eastbound heading towards Prospect. Also, Ingleburn, Hume Motorway, Brooks Road to the M5 and M7. Summersby, the M1 truck broken down southbound off ramp to Wiseman's Ferry Road. But from the Central Coast, good round the M1 coming down to Sydney. From ATN, I'm Ian Wallace.
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4: Yes, welcome to Breakfast, where it is 6:15 this Thursday, the 2nd of July. Coming up, we're going to find out the latest on microplastics, not just their impact, but also are there solutions around? What needs to happen to change that? Plus, we're going to get some news about the Metro. The Metro is going to run for 24 hours because of the Socceroos game this weekend. The Socceroos, of course, is on at 4 a.m. on Saturday morning, which is Friday night, Saturday morning, depending which way you get to go into it. That's a good question, actually. What are you going to do? 4 a.m. Better to stay up pre-prime for the game or get up at 3 a.m.? I don't know. Oh, God. Such a shocker. There's been such good times, kind of, 4 a.m. Anyway, we're going to talk to the minister about that because there's not just the Metro. I think there's going to be early trading allowed as well. So a few changes coming for the Socceroos game on the weekend. Should be exciting to do. Plus, we're going to talk to Kirsten Drysdale. She said she's going to tell me something about redheads. I don't know. I don't understand what that is. I don't know. What you never know what Kirsten's looking into. We'll get to that a little bit later on in the show. Weather today, tops at 23 in the city, 23 in the west, a mostly sunny day. Our early bird trivia question this morning was about things falling from the sky. So, for instance, yes, in 1843, it was reported in South Carolina that an alligator fell from the sky. And then in the Australian town of Lajimanu, fish fell from the sky in 2023, 2010, 2004 and 1974. Bretton Wollongong says, I didn't realise the movie Sharknado was a documentary. Yeah, absolutely. Brett, it absolutely is. All true, Sharknado, absolutely. Is there anything else that's fallen from the sky? I'm trying to think, you know, if this was based on a true story. You know those kind of crime shows? You know, there's a million of those crime shows. I remember there was one of them where it was based on a scuba diver being found in a forest. And I can't remember if that was based on a true story, if it was just a fictional thing. But, you know, I think it had been scooped up by some kind of, you know, if you think you get all the water for fires, to fight fires, somebody got scooped up in that. That's the fictional story. Is it based on a true story? What else has fallen from the sky? Let us know. 1-300-222-702 or text us 0467-922-702. A weather today, a real warm one. Tops of 23 in the city, 23 in the west. It will be a mostly sunny day. As you wake up this morning, it's warm as well. Sydney's coast is 15, Gosford 14, Penrith 12, Cronulla 15, Hornsby 14, Campbelltown 13 and Katoomba 8 degrees this morning. Now, we thought it's a little bit time for a bit of this.
5: Okay, everybody, come on, settle down, settle down. Time for the group assignment.
4: Yeah, we think we need to get together and kind of compare a few things on our electricity prices this morning because, look, it was announced by the Australian Energy Regulator that prices were going to come down, that the default market offer was going to come down in New South Wales between 3 and 7.7%. For businesses, it's even bigger, from kind of 9 to 20%. And this is because, you know, because batteries and all of the renewable energy is kind of bringing down the wholesale market. And it's going to be meant to be passed on to us. So we're like, great, hey, we're meant to get the benefits of this, right? But we got this text when we were talking about energy yesterday from Warren. Warren said, Craig, my energy company reduced my kilowatt an hour rate, but double the daily supply charge. The increase equals the savings made on 20 kilowatts an hour, which is about the average daily usage. And you know, Warren was not the first person that's texted us about this. But basically, yeah, you're seeing a reduction in how much you pay for your energy per kilowatt hour, but you're getting these massive increases in daily charges. I thought we should compare. Everyone have a look. There's some kind of email in your inbox there. It's going to be an updated thing. Check your energy company. Check the update there and tell us what the increase is. Have they dropped your rate? Have they increased it? And how much have they increased your daily rate by? I kind of think it's good if we compare what's happening. You know, if all of us have got doubles like Warren, we might go, okay, that's what it is. But if you've got less than that, I think mine's less than that, to be honest. I was checking mine the other day. It's gone up. It's definitely gone up, the daily rate. definitely hasn't gone up that much. I think if we compare and contrast, it puts us in a better position to say to our energy provider, excuse me, sir, are you ripping me off here? Are you having a lend? What's going on here? So, yeah, let us know. Have a look. Let's compare and contrast so we can use it in our conversation with our energy provider about how, I think we might leave you. I see that not everyone else is ripping everyone else off as much. So, yeah, let us know. 1-300-222-702 or text us 0467-922-702.
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4: Well, July means the start of plastic-free July. Have you ever tried to go plastic-free in our current world? It's extremely hard. Even if you avoid the plastic bottles and plastic packaging, chances are you're wearing plastic, sitting on plastic and walking on plastic, and maybe even breathing in plastic in the form of microplastics. But are there solutions? UTS has just released a white paper on microplastics, which looks at what businesses can do. One of the co-authors is Professor Martina Linen-Lueke, who joins us now. Morning, Professor.
8: Good morning.
4: So, Professor, how widespread are microplastics? Do we have a sense of that?
8: Yes, I think we are safe to say that they're pretty much everywhere in our environment. They are part of everyday exposure. So if you have used any personal care products this morning, for example, your shower gel or hair product, if you perhaps had your coffee out of a single-use coffee cup, if you had some bottled water, you were most likely exposed to microplastics. So they are literally everywhere in all the products that we are using, and especially also if you're wearing any type of clothing made out of polyester. So we are absolutely surrounded by plastic.
4: And when you say exposed, does that necessarily mean I have consumed it, like it's gone into my body, or is exposed just mean it's been around me?
8: It can, I mean, the exposure pathways can happen in different ways. So part of it is definitely ingestion. So, for instance, you know, if you drink bottled water, if you drink a coffee out of a plastic-lined coffee cup, you would very likely ingest microparticles that go directly into your system. But, of course, when we use personal care products that have got microplastics in them as well, it ends up on our skin. You know, part of it may be absorbed by the body, but certainly it also ends up on your hands. And then, you know, we might accidentally then also ingest part of this, and certainly also through inhalation is another exposure avenue, and that can happen, you know, if we breathe in air that contains microplastics. So, for instance, if you go alongside a busy road and there is any wear off from tyres, that might actually also lead to microparticles being breathed in.
4: This is this frightening thing. I did a bit of a test where I was doing one of the War and Waste series where we looked at how many microplastics were inside my stomach. And there were huge numbers. I was surprised because I'd thought they were going to come from, you know, plastic bottles or whatever, although I don't really drink from those much. But, you know, in the end, most of the ones I could see inside me were from materials, were from clothes. And also people were pointing out, even if you don't wear, you know, plastic clothes, you also get the instance where right now I'm pretty much sure I'm walking on a carpet that's made of polyester itself. So it could just be the office environment as well.
8: Yeah, absolutely. And I mean, what's particularly concerning is that many synthetic polymers and other microparticles are actually intentionally added to consumer products. Then that happens particularly with cosmetics and personal care products. And they're used for texture, film forming, binding. And, you know, consumers are often unaware that this is actually happening. And they have got absolutely no idea that these microparticles are in their product. And some products will even claim that they are made, you know, 95% out of natural ingredients, which obviously means there is, you know, other type of stuff that's in there as well. So, yeah, it's actually a good idea for, you know, everyone to have a very good look at the ingredient list of their personal care products. And that can be very confusing. So one of my tips is actually it's a good use for AI. You know, take a photo, upload it in your favorite AI tool, and just ask it, is there any type of microplastic in my product? And, yeah, that's often very revealing.
4: Yeah, okay. Although then he uses electricity and water to get my answer.
6: Yeah, I know that's probably also not the best idea, but it might be a better use than just generating a photo.
4: Yes, exactly. You've been looking at this, and you've been looking at businesses' approach to this. Are there solutions out there when it comes to microplastics? Are there alternatives? What do you think the way ahead is?
6: Yeah, look, absolutely. I mean, in most instances, there is not necessarily a need for these microplastics to be actually in the product. The reason why they're added is they're cheap to produce. They are performing really well, and obviously there has been a lack of regulation. The European Union has started to put regulation forward that's phasing out microplastics and the use of microplastics. And, you know, it shows that definitely we can have products that, don't necessarily need to contain these types of materials.
4: I thought we'd already done this in Australia a bit, haven't we? I thought we'd kind of ruled out having those little tiny bits of plastic in, you know, soaps or whatever, where you scrubs and it gave you, you know, a bit of, oh, what's the term? I'm not really up on my soaps. you know, an
6: you
4: abrasion.
6: Yeah.
4: Yes. I thought we'd already banned that kind of stuff.
6: Yeah, look, some of it has been banned, but a lot that hasn't been banned. And, you know, there's a huge range of them. That's not necessarily one or two kind of categories. Mm. You know, there's literally dozens and hundreds of them that are added in different, in different variations to products.

0: well. And the European Union has only started to look at it. It's actually a very complex area. It's very difficult to regulate because, you know, it's not necessarily one type of category that needs to be phased out. But obviously, there is a big need for Australia to act here as well. And, you know, we are also calling on businesses to have a good look into, you know, what type of ingredients they're using for products as well. And if that can actually, if plastic can be reduced in general across clothing, across makeup, across other types of categories. And we are definitely saying to businesses, it's best to be cautious here, right? We have seen similar patterns with tobacco, with asbestos, with lead exposure, where early warnings were absolutely not taken seriously enough until major health and legal risks finally emerged. So it's definitely good to be on the side of caution and to actually look into phasing out these types of ingredients.
1: It's interesting you mentioned tobacco and you mentioned asbestos there, because one of the interesting things about this is how much do we actually know about what harm is caused? If we do ingest microplastics, I must admit I thought that the science was still a bit unsure as to what impact it has. What impact do you think it has on us in our bodies when we are ingesting this stuff?
0: Yeah, so the science around this is currently emerging. It's definitely concerning that microplastics have now been detected pretty much everywhere in the body, in blood, in human placenta tissue, in lung tissue, in, you know, heart tissue, just basically everywhere in our body. The I think the common sort of idea was that our body can just clean this out over time. You know, so when you ingest it, it's essentially being cleaned out by your body over time. But what the science is now showing us that chemicals in plastics can actually be carcinogenic. They can cause developmental, reproductive, neurological, and other types of immune disorders, right? And one of the really concerning things is also we are only really starting to understand the full impacts, right? So that's what I'm definitely thinking is best to be on the side of caution here as well. But also beyond that, right, these tiny particles are entering, you know, our freshwater, our marine ecosystems, and so they're not really being filtered out through our water treatment systems. So ultimately, it means it ends up in the environment and it also ends up in the food chain, which is really concerning as well.
1: Yes, it is a concern. Well, we'll see where our business respond to this or where the government get involved. Thanks for speaking to us this morning, Professor.
0: Thank you.
1: Professor Martina Linen-Luke from the Centre for Climate Risk and Resilience at UTS.
2: 702 Breakfast
3: with Craig Rucastle.
1: Somebody asking, Craig, what about clothing that said it's made from recycled plastic bottles? There's some activewear that claims this, says Joe. Yes, that's true. It is made from recycled plastic. Doesn't mean it doesn't turn into microplastics, unfortunately. It solves one problem. It doesn't solve them all. Coming up after the news, we're going to speak to the Minister for Transport as the Metro is going to be running 24 hours for the Socceroos game on Saturday morning. Also, some other changes. We'll find out what they are after the news. You're on 702 Breakfast. It is 6:30.

0: Good morning, Tony Matthews with ABC News. Australia will provide $2 million in humanitarian aid for Venezuela after twin earthquakes hit the country last week. Almost 2,300 people are confirmed dead after the two earthquakes devastated the northern state of La Guaira. Yesterday, Assistant Foreign Minister Matt Thistlethwaite met with a delegation of Venezuelan Australians in Parliament and confirmed the support for the relief effort on the ground. The family of a Thai teenager who was allegedly murdered by an Australian man have laid her ashes to rest. Correspondent Rachel Clayton reports.
1: The 17-year-old's body was returned to the family earlier this week. Hundreds of people from her community and Kalasai province in Thailand's northeast attended her funeral. Tun Trinok's great-aunt, Mi Bun Sert, says she raised the teen. "I was like a mother to her," she said. "She called me mum." Police allege Australian man Simon Carman strangled Tun Trinok in his hotel room in Pattaya City, stuffed her body into a suitcase and dumped it near railway tracks. Mr. Carman denies the allegations. The 45-year-old has been charged with her murder and is being held in remand. Rachel Clayton, ABC News.
0: Police are investigating a drive-by shooting overnight in Sydney's west. At about 2 o'clock this morning, police say multiple shots were fired into a house in Chester Hill from a white SUV before it drove off. A 29-year-old woman, 58-year-old man and a 25-year-old man were home at the time but were not injured. A crime scene has been

0: established. A global search is underway for architects to design Sydney's newest suburb. The state government has launched an international competition to determine the look and feel of Bays West, which sits near Rozelle's White Bay Power Station. The area has been earmarked for up to 8,500 homes, along with a new metro station. Lands and Property Minister Steve Camper says it'll be a delicate balance to revitalise but preserve the historical precinct.
1: I think there are challenges in terms of blending it all, getting it right from a landscape perspective as well. So I think that's why we're inviting the best of talent, whether it's local or global design talent, to help shape this precinct to make it, you know, to get the look and feel right. That's what's important here.
0: Spider venom and genetic disruptors are among the latest weapons being tested in the fight against varroa mites, which are wreaking havoc on Australia's honeybee populations. Jessica Ross explains.
2: The parasitic mite Varroa destructor has now been detected in five states and territories. The Queensland government's announced about $100,000 in funding towards two University of the Sunshine Coast research projects. Associate Professor Volker Herzig is examining the use of spider venom peptides to kill the pest.
3: It doesn't kill any other organisms. It's quite selective to the Varroa mite.
2: Meantime, Associate Dean of Research Rob Harvey is exploring using the mite's genes against itself.
4: As soon as the end of July, we could have a product that we could commercialise.
2: Many of the mites have already developed a resistance to standard chemical treatments.
0: A major highway and regional road are closed in Cowra in the state central west following severe weather in the region. Olympic Highway is closed between Cowra and Wattamondara due to fallen wires, and Lachlan Valley Way is closed near Morongla Road south of Cowra due to a serious crash. Transport for New South Wales says there are no suitable diversions and drivers should delay travel. England has survived a huge scare to progress to the last 16 of soccer's FIFA World Cup with a 2-1 comeback win over DR Congo in Atlanta. England will next play co-host Mexico in the round of 16 in Mexico City on Monday. Serena Williams is in doubt to play in the women's doubles at Wimbledon after reports that she suffered a knee injury during her first singles match in nearly 4 years. Williams lost to Australia's Maya Joint and didn't speak to the media following the match, with organisers saying she was unable to undertake her duties. Serena is scheduled to play alongside older sister Venus in the doubles for the first time since 2022. The Williams sisters are six-time doubles champions at the All England Club. To the weather, showers or rain across the ranges, western slopes and adjacent inland plains, contracting to the northwest slopes and plains, upper Hunter and upper central west. Showers also developing on the southern inland plains, adjacent slopes and ranges, with isolated showers elsewhere except in the far northwest. Sydney's weather, mostly sunny and a top of 23 degrees. Right now it's 16 on the coast and 13 in Penrith.
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6: Traffic.
7: And good morning, it's Alf Paranihi from the Transport Management Centre. At Botany, a B-double's broken down westbound on Forshaw Road, just at Hale Street. So take some extra care there. M5, quite busy citybound on the Hume Motorway, making a run from Brooks Road all the way through to the M7 and M5 junctions. Slow going again on the 5 from around Henry Lawson Drive as you run up through to Belmore Road, and also Centenary Drive, that northbound run from the Hume and Roberts Road flyover. Quite heavy northbound up through to Arthur Street, as is from the Ryde Bridge up to Top Ryde. No major disruptions across the public transport network. All modes are running at a time. Best to plan at transportnsw.info or livetraffic.com for the roads.
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8: Yes, welcome to Breakfast, where it is 25 minutes to 7 this Thursday, the 2nd of July. Coming up, we're going to find out about the Metro running for 24 hours to help us watch the Socceroos this weekend. The game's on at 4 a.m. Talking the World Cup, by the way, at the, what do you call it, the McDonald's ad break? Oh, no, I mean the hydration break. Yes, Senegal up 1-0 against Belgium and kind of dominating the game so far. So there you go. If you want to watch, that's what's happening right now. Also, we're going to be talking to Kirsten Drysdale. She said she's talking to me about redheads. I don't know. Look, I always wonder. What are we going to learn from Kirsten Drysdale? We'll find that out very soon. It is weather.

0: today, 23 in the city and 23 in the west. Another really sunny day in Sydney. Crazy temperatures for this particular day. Now, look, some big changes. As I said, Socceroos are playing 4 a.m. on Saturday morning. What are you going to be doing? I get up at 3:30. 5 days a week. So it's 4 a.m. shouldn't seem hard, but Saturday morning, it's the sleeping morning Socceroos. What are you doing to me? Yeah, I'll be up. I'll be watching. Yes, but what are you going to be doing? You're going to be heading out into the city. 4 a.m. Socceroos will take on Egypt. The state government's expecting thousands of people to gather at venues and viewing spots across the city. And so they're putting in some places, some different changes to try and help this. The New South Wales Minister for Transport, John Graham, joins us now. Morning, Minister.
1: Good morning, Craig.
0: Okay, so first up, a 24-hour metro is going to happen. So when's this? Is this overnight, basically, on Friday night?
1: Exactly right. Overnight, just like it would on, say, New Year's Eve. And we trialled this as well for Mardi Gras this year as we're getting used to really backing big events with public transport. So metro running 24 hours, running every 20 minutes, and then after 5 a.m. running at the normal 10-minute service intervals after that.
0: Okay.
1: Trains running early, light rail services running early as well.
0: Okay, so other trains, if you're not on a metro line, is there going to be other public transport running at longer hours for that night?
1: Yeah, exactly right. Sydney Trains all commence its city-bound services early, 2 a.m. from Leppington to 10 a.m. from Penrith as examples. And we're really particularly focused on getting people into the city to that live site at Tumbalong Park or out to Homebush for the live site there. Pubs and clubs trading late as well. It's a really good early morning for Socceroos fans to get out and be with other people to watch this incredible match.
0: Yeah, now, and you're also extending trading hours as well. How does this work?
1: If venues are screening their game, then they can have extended trading hours. So that'll apply to pubs, bars, clubs and hotels. They can operate over the morning if they're screening the game, and those will be some of the key local gathering places for football fans.
0: Okay, so ordinarily, you know, not all pubs can open at any time they like. So if they're screening the game, they can open at 3 a.m., is it?
1: They can be open from 3 a.m. through to 10 a.m., exactly right.
0: It seems ridiculous, doesn't it? Pubs, 3 a.m. Yep, you open at 3 a.m. That's when you go and have your first beer. It's an interesting one. What's your prediction for the game, John?
1: Well, look, we're preparing for when the Socceroos win and hit the round of 16. So the public transport planning well underway as football fans' hopes are high again. It looks pretty good. This World Cup, though.
0: Yeah, it's looking good. All right. Well, thank you for changing the trains for us. I appreciate it, Minister. Thank you. Minister of Transport there, John Graham. Yeah, what are your plans? Are you going to get up? It is making it seem tempting. Like, I was definitely thinking get up. I was thinking get up, maybe watch it on the couch with the kids. But would it be more exciting to watch it at a pub with everyone else? Yes, maybe. Is my local going to be open at 3 a.m.? Will I want a beer? These are some important questions to answer, but help me, people. 1-300-222-702.
2: Okay, everybody, come on. Settle down. Time for the group assignment.
0: Yes, talking about helping each other, we are helping each other this morning because, look, we've all just got new energy plans coming through. Everything changes on July 1, and there's some big changes going on because, look, The energy regulator said that prices were going to come down in New South Wales. You know, they were going to come down between 3 and 7 or 8%, basically, they were going to come down. I'm not sure this is everyone's experience looking at their bill right now. Some people are getting that they're kind of kilowatt hour, so how much they use is coming down, but their daily price is going up. Warren texted us to say his is going up by double. A lot of people on the text line, though, are saying, no, hang on a second, both of mine have gone up. Let's see. Jules is on the line from Shoalhaven Heads. Morning, Jules. What's your price saying?
3: Oh, good morning, Craig. Well, look, I've done a little bit of a price comparison. My daily rate has dropped slightly from 35 cents to 31 cents.
0: That's the kilowatt hour. That's how much a year,
3: right.
0: And how much?
3: So that's dropped slightly, but my supply rate has doubled from 0.8627 cents to 172.
0: Gee whiz, that's a big increase, isn't it? They give with one hand, they take away with the other.
3: I know, but what I

0: have quickly done. I've done a comparison on my last bill to let people know that although it has doubled, it would in it actually mean an increase of about $40 between what I
1: Gee whiz.
0: was being charged and what I will be charged. So my last bill on the old rates was 424 for the quarter, and it's gonna, if I apply the new rates, it would be 458.
1: Well, good on you for doing the maths. It's very intelligent. Look, I think it's going to be a little bit of a time to check your shop around, I think, at the moment, don't you
0: Oh,
1: reckon? I reckon, I mean,
0: absolutely.
1: there is the government website, energymadeeasy.com.au, which you can upload your, you know, if you put in your energy bill, it should tell you what the solutions are. It's not the best site on earth, but, you know, it's government done.
0: It's not, and if you haven't been in your property for that long, it can't give you a comparison because
1: Oh, okay.
0: that's the situation I'm in, and I find that very confusing.
1: It is.
0: It's supposed to make things easier, but it actually
1: I
0: doesn't.
1: know it doesn't. We've got to get. We might talk to the government about that too. Good on you, Jules. Let's see where Ross is on the line from Potts Point. Ross, what's happened? What's your energy provider done to you?
2: Oh, good morning, Craig. Similarly, I got an email basically saying that my daily, sorry, my supply charge would be increasing by about 13%, and my usage charges between anywhere between 13 and 14%.
1: Okay, interesting.
2: Call them to ask how can that be when the regulator says I look forward to price reductions. Basically, they said, "Well, we can't explain it other than to say, you know, the usual corporate speak that many complex factors go into setting prices."
1: Many complex factors go into us determining how we're going to screw you over on this one, Ross. It's a difficult thing. We've got a whole department of people looking into this. It's interesting though that your kind of daily charge has gone up a lot less than some others, but you've basically both of them gone up. So it's interesting. Yes. Ah, Ross. Well, time to shop around, I think. Time to shop around.
2: I shopped around, but you know, it didn't really seem to make much
1: Ah,
2: of a
1: this is
2: difference.
1: it. Well, yeah, we might have to talk to the energy minister about this because what? How come the energy regulator is saying its prices are going down and yet everything's going up?
2: Yeah, I've
1: Good on you.
2: actually referred it to the energy minister
1: Oh, you did?
2: to have a look at. Yeah. I haven't
1: You're a
2: heard
1: good
2: anything
1: man,
2: back
1: Ross.
2: yet, but Chris Boehm seems to be saying, you know, basically, if the default market prices are going down, and everybody else should be getting a share of that as well. You know, us consumers, it doesn't make sense.
1: No, good on you, Ross. Appreciate it. David's on the line from Moree. David, what's the energy
3: Yeah, g'day,
1: company done
3: Craig.
1: to
3: How you
1: you?
3: doing? Yeah, I was a bit naive, really, Craig, and I thought of you yesterday after I contacted my energy provider. So I was inquiring about the free 3-hour
1: Oh, yes.
3: solar assist. And so I naively thought everyone would get that, irrespective of what plan you're on. When I did some research, I'm currently on a 12% variable off the reference price. So I would, if I elected to take the free 3 hours, I go back to the 100% reference price and the
1: Yes.
3: increased price for my daily charge. So on the current bills that I pay, which is about $1,780 a quarter, I'd be significantly worse off if I elected the 3 hours of free electricity per day.
1: Yeah, exactly. And this is it. And this is what we're warning people of is that, look, it can work for some people. If you've got a big battery you can fill for those 3 hours. If you can run, you've got a pretty big bill there. I'm not sure if you just check the kids aren't growing dope under the house there, David.
3: It is a big bill, Craig.
1: It is
3: I water a bit of lawn and I run a few pumps, but yeah, it's a fairly large bill. You're dead right.
1: But I'm just saying, yeah, look, you know, if you could change some of those things so you're running those big loads between, you know, 11 and 2, you might be able to get air. But yes, it's definitely not going to work for everyone. And I think
3: No.
1: the government might have slightly oversold this. Good on you, David. That's why we're doing the screw sum. I think if
3: Thank
1: we
3: you.
1: compare and contrast ourselves, we know, you know, kind of, are we all getting done over in the same way or otherwise? Yeah, look. There are some reasons that the energy companies aren't charging these bigger daily fees. They're doing it because lots of people are moving to solar and battery, and therefore they're getting less money from us paying for our electricity. So therefore they're going, hang on a second, we've got to charge you more. And there is a fairness element of that too. This is kind of saying, hey, you know, people that can afford solar and battery, you're not paying as much for the network costs, so that's why we're going to increase these daily fees. But yeah, it was meant to be we increase the daily fees and everything else comes down. Doesn't seem like that's necessarily what's going on. So yeah, let's compare and contrast, people.
4: Hamish McDonald.
5: While I head off on assignment for a couple of weeks, the very capable Melanie Tate will be with you. All the news, all the local issues from right across Sydney. Mornings.

0: with Melanie Tate
1: on 8:30.
0: Filling in for Hamish McDonald
1: on 702 ABC Sydney.
2: Yeah, good question here from David from Richmond. G'day, Craig. This opening up the pubs and clubs at 3 a.m. Does that mean that people will be eating their traditional early morning kebabs now at 11 a.m.? That will throw out the body clock. It certainly will, David. There's a lot of things to factor in here. A lot of things.
3: To debunk the misinformation, it's time for Misinformation,
4: also known as Kirsten Drysdale.
2: Morning, Kirsten.
5: Morning, Craig.

0: The non-redheads, yes, okay.
1: The non-redheads is what I mean, sorry, yes.
0: Really?
1: They need a higher doses of anesthesia to be sedated.
0: Why?
1: They don't entirely know. It's something to do with, there's a particular gene called the MC1R gene, and that's the gene that gives them their hair color. Mm. But it's also involved with pain pathways and receptors in the body. And, you know, like one estimate is that they sort of on average need about 20% more of the dose of the drug that would put the rest of us to sleep.
0: Really? So they're kind of harder to put to sleep. Does that mean they've got a higher pain threshold, or is that not necessarily correlate?
1: I don't think it's as straightforward as that, although they do seem to have a higher threshold for certain types of, like, you know, when they've done testing, like poking their skin with something sharp and that kind of stuff. But interestingly, they are also seemingly more sensitive to opioids. So if they're given those kinds of painkiller drugs, they tend to need a lower dose. So a higher dose for sedation, for anesthesia, and a lower dose of opioid painkillers. Yeah, it's very interesting.
0: It's interesting. Linked to hair color. You wouldn't think that. I mean, I don't generally think of hair color as being associated with any difference otherwise. Yeah, extraordinary.
1: So, yeah, I mean, look, if there are any anaesthetists in your audience, I'd love to hear from them whether this is actually something they encounter in their work.
0: And that's one of those words that I always say wrong too, so I'll never be able to call out for them again. Anaesthetists. Oh, no, I got it right. Oh, is that right?
1: No, I practiced it before we got on the phone today.
0: Yeah. Now, Kirsten, every time I talk to you, I ask you what's making you angry this week. What is it?
1: Somebody stole my bag on Monday.
0: Okay.
1: From the car park at the shopping centre while I wasn't looking.
0: Very annoying.
1: Very annoying. And then they went and used my card at Liquorland. They spent $11.
0: $11 at Liquorland. Okay. So they're cheap. Yep.
1: Yep, and it was at that point that I blocked my cards, realizing what had happened.
0: Yeah.
1: And then they tried to buy a drone online. That didn't go through because I blocked my cards. But, yeah. Craig, I know who this person is. I know I'm going to find him.
0: Well, you're trying to track down the person that stole your bag.
1: Yeah, and I nearly caught him yesterday because I went looking for him and I found him, but I was driving and he was walking the other way, and by the time I turned around and got back there, he vanished.
0: Kirsten, this is insane. Yeah. You don't chase people that steal your stuff necessarily.
1: You do if you know who it was, and I know who it was because I saw him in the car park before I realised. Later,
0: did you have any proof? Did you have any proof?
1: Yes, CCTV. CCTV of him. Yes, using my card at Liquorland, and that's when I saw the CCTV image. I was like, that's the guy I went past in the car park. I felt sorry for him in the car park.
0: So you are currently spending your day. When your kids go to school, you're trying to track down the guy that stole your bag. If you find him.
1: Just a couple of hours each morning.
0: If you find this person, actually, I think we could probably, this will probably be in the system. Hang on a sec. I think we've got a recording here of Kirsten.
2: I don't know what you want. If you are looking for a ransom, I can tell you I don't have money. But what I do have are a very particular set of skills. Skills I've acquired over a very long career. Skills that make me a nightmare for people like you.
0: Yeah, that's Kirsten. That's a recording of Kirsten. That's not from the Taken movie. That's Kirsten.
1: Liam Neeson, my hero.
0: Yeah, exactly. If you find this person, isn't it quite dangerous to approach somebody? Like, you've got to be careful here.
1: I am being very careful. I don't think he's dangerous. Mm. I'm going to politely ask him if he still has my stuff. Obviously, the money's gone. Obviously, the cards are cancelled. But there was stuff in the bag, Craig. Sentimental stuff. I want it back.
0: You're just trying to avoid the admin of having to get new credit cards, aren't you?
1: I just want to be able to unblock them and use them again. Yeah.
0: All right, Kirsten. Well, look, stay safe. I would advise against this, but I know that you won't listen to any of my advice.
1: Missed him by a hair yesterday, Craig. Today's the day. I'm going to get him.
0: Kirsten versus crime on the streets. Thank you, Kirsten. Good luck.
1: Thank you.
0: We'll talk next week.
1: Bye.
0: Kirsten Drysdale. And again, never copy anything Kirsten does.
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0: traffic.
1: What's happening on the roads, Ian?
2: Yeah, it's G'day Craig, Brighton the Sands, the Grand Parade picking up speed, the Citybound on the General Holmes Drive, but the V-double broken down, Foreshore Road westbound at Hale Street, Lily Field, we still have a lot of traffic on the City West Link, onto the Anzac Bridge and the City, also Chullora, Centenary Drive going northbound. Now the Ryde Bridge, not too bad at the moment in both directions. From the Central Coast, the M1, fog in some areas, but traffic looking okay. From the Gosford area coming down to Sydney. From ATN, I'm Ian Wallace.
1: Good on you, Ian.
3: Okay, everybody, come on, settle down, settle down. Time for the group assignment.
1: Yes, we are doing group assignment. We are comparing the energy offers we've just got from energy companies because a lot of people are saying their energy bills are going up, not just the daily charge, but some are saying even their kind of charge per kilowatt hour. We were told by the energy regulator it was going to come down. What's going on there? Somebody says this, oh my gosh, this is all so complicated. I can't even make sense of what these people are saying about their bills. It is hard. It is a difficult thing. And I think you need to, when you look at your bill, there's two things. One, there is the charge for your daily charge. You get charged that no matter how much energy you use. That's the thing that's gone up in a lot of people's bills. We've got people saying between like 10% up to nearly double. But the other part is just for how much you use per kilowatt hour. So you've got to kind of factor both of those things in there. But it's very difficult. Also, Xandra and Springwood saying, hi, Craig, remember how if you installed solar, the promise the bill would come down? Well, even the solar, the energy companies have now increased the charge of my energy going back into the grid. They're charging me now when I'm producing the solar energy. How does that work? We're now worse off even with our own energy source. Not fair. Yeah, that is not fair. I would say, again, shop around on that front, Sandro, because there are still some providers that would definitely be giving you a feed-in tariff. But, yeah, you've got to balance all this stuff on. Yeah, boy, why do they make it so difficult? Remember, they said last week going to make it as easy as buying milk. Is it? I don't think we're there yet.
4: This is daunting.
5: You don't have to be a genius. Turnover Colossus drives it through. Exquisite from Sam Kerr.
4: Doesn't even look. That's even better.
1: Time now to talk sport with Brett Sprigg from ABC Sport. Morning, Spriggy.
6: Good morning, Craig.
1: England survives a scare in the World Cup.
6: They trailed 1-0 to DR Congo for over an hour until Harry Kane scored in the 75th minute to equalise, and then the go-ahead goal was scored in the 86th minute, which, of course, is a 2-1 win. And that sees them through to the round of 16, where they will face co-host Mexico. And unlike Canada, Mexico actually gets to host its knockout game.
1: Yes.
6: This will be in Mexico City on Monday morning, our time at 10 a.m. Meanwhile, speaking of scares, Belgium are in the midst of theirs. They trail Senegal 1-0 at halftime.
1: Yes.
6: Senegal in the knockout round of a World Cup for just the first time since 2002 and just their second time ever. So it's 1-0 there at halftime as we currently speak. The winner of that will face the winner of the USA v Bosnia-Herzegovina, which gets underway at 10 a.m. this morning in the Santa Clara. So some big results potentially looming here in this first knockout round. And, of course, the Socceroos preparations continue for their round of 32 clash against Egypt in Dallas. This will be 4 a.m. Saturday morning our time. The obvious bit of history here is that Australia has never won a knockout stage match. Obviously, it used to be a round of 16 and the path has widened, but it's still something that's never happened before for Australia, at least the men's team. So massive, of course, it all builds towards Saturday morning.
1: Yeah, we cannot wait for Saturday morning. As we just found out, the metro is going to be open 24 hours. Pubs can open at 3 a.m. as long as they've got the soccer on, as long as they've got the football on. So, interesting approach. Now, NRLW, season 9 begins tonight.
6: Yeah, it all starts tonight. Sharks v Newcastle at Shark Park. These have been traditionally two of the better teams in recent seasons. And so, in some ways, the spotlight is on them because the whole conversation, Craig, is who can stop the Broncos and Roosters? If you look through every pundit's predictions on this upcoming season, including mine, nearly everyone says it's the Broncos and the Roosters in the grand final. So they met in the grand final last year. They've combined for 6 out of the 8 titles won so far in the NRL Women's competition. And the Roosters have a great crop of superstars. And now the Broncos, who are the reigning premiers, have added Jessie Southwell, the young gun halfback. And it's funny, I was looking at this. To me, she seems like she's almost like a household name. She's 21, Craig.
1: Wow.
6: She hasn't been around for that long, Jessie Southwell. She's one of the great players in that competition. Not that her old side, the Knights, don't have a decent playmaker combination now with Kira Dibbertini to Newcastle, along with Georgia Roach. They've got one of the big rugby sevens recruits in Sydney Taylor in their side tonight. And Tegan Levi is playing for the Gold Coast Titans this year. So there are some big names that have come across from various codes. Rugby Sevens, of course, being the most prominent. We just want to see if these other teams, including tonight's competitors, can take the fight to the Broncos or Roosters.
1: Mm. Now, NRL Round 18 starts tomorrow night. Panthers face the Bunnies and Parramatta.
6: Huge game for the Panthers, who have lost back-to-back games and obviously won't have their Origin stars, which now includes Liam Martin after his recall to the New South Wales setup. Jack Cogger will fill that halfback role in Nathan Cleary's absence. No Isaiah Papali'i, who's out with concussion. The Rabbitohs are currently sitting seventh, but a win tonight will put them back inside the tomorrow night will put them back inside the top four. It's really tight. Those teams that sit behind the Panthers, who are two games clear, so then it's the Warriors, Dolphins, Roosters, Knights, all on equal points, occupying second to fifth. And then you look at the Cowboys, who are ninth. They're only really two games off second spot. So there's some big games coming up this week as a result. They've also, the NRL's mentioned or announced that what they're going to do for Jai Arrow. We spoke about, you know,
1: Jai July, yes.
6: So on his birthday, when South plays Newcastle, there will be obviously a massive fundraising effort there, including sort of special party hats, similar to what we said with the Mark Hughes Foundation beanies last weekend, but all to raise money for MND and Jai Arrow's fight. So that's a couple of weeks away.
1: Good on you. Thank you very much, Spriggy. Brett Sprigg there, coming up after the news. Yes, we found out yesterday the community has claimed a win in Randwick area after the council voted not to install parking meters at the beach. We'll find out what the mayor makes of it all. He was pushing fairly keenly for the changes. We'll find out his response to that. Plus, we're going to get the latest on this ICAC investigation. Very complex investigation into the Liberal Party, developers, Labor Party potentially involved as well. With the latest on that. You're on 702 Breakfast. It is 7 o'clock.
0: When experts speak,
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0: It's 7 o'clock. Good morning. Tony Matthews with ABC News. The federal government has committed $2 million in humanitarian aid for Venezuela after twin earthquakes hit the country last week. Almost 2,300 people are confirmed dead after the earthquakes devastated the northern state of La Guaira. Yesterday, the Assistant Foreign Minister, Matt Thistlethwaite, met with a delegation of Venezuelan Australians in Parliament. He says the government is providing support for the relief effort on the ground.
1: To offer Australia's support, we're providing $2 million financial support through the Red Cross and the UN World Food Program to provide humanitarian assistance on the ground in the form of food and shelter and support for first responders.
0: Federal Aged Care Minister Sam Ray says the government has listened to the concerns of older Australians over a tool used to determine a person's funding for in-home aged care. The assessment tool uses an algorithm as part of the process to make a decision, but can't be overridden by human assessors. There have been hundreds of complaints made about the process. Mr Ray says after consulting with older Australians and the sector in special cases, a health bureaucrat will be able to change an outcome.
2: We've listened and we've done the policy work to make sure that we get the best outcomes for older people. What this change means is that while the new assessment system is overall working well, there are outliers and there are a small number of people whose circumstances don't fit neatly into the framework.
0: The federal government is expected to introduce its gambling ad legislation to Parliament today, but is already facing calls for amendments and a Senate inquiry. Here's political reporter Lexi Junowick.
3: Under Labor's proposal, ads will be limited during certain times of the day on television and banned on radio during school drop-off and pick-up. It would also ban online ads for users aged under 18 and require social media platforms to develop an opt-out system for adults. Both the Greens and the Coalition have called for stronger reforms and a Senate inquiry into the changes, while Independent Senator David Pocock is among members of the crossbench who want the government to impose a complete ban on gambling.

0: gambling ads. Communications Minister Annika Wells has said she'll leave the prospect of an inquiry into the bill up to the Senate.
1: A New South Wales police sergeant has been caught giving confidential information to an ex-officer accused of domestic violence. Investigative reporter Amy Greenbank has the story.
2: Text messages released by the court reveal the New South Wales police sergeant tipped off his friend and former colleague to the allegations made about him, but told the man the police report reads well in his favour. The senior officer has pleaded guilty to unlawfully accessing the police's internal system after he was caught passing restricted information onto his friend in September last year. He's currently suspended with pay. Leading police integrity experts warn the unauthorised access of internal police systems by officers is a nationwide problem, particularly in domestic violence cases.
1: New economic analysis has found that over the past 2 years, Australian households have faced tougher conditions than during the late 1980s and 1990s when it comes to interest rates. Chelsea Hetherington reports.
3: Analysis by KPMG senior economist Terry Rawnsley has found that over the past 2 years, Australian households have faced tougher conditions than they did when the Reserve Bank's cash rate reached 17.5% in 1989. His analysis of Bureau of Statistics data on home loans, personal loans, and credit card interest payments over the past 40 years reveals that households have recently faced one of the heaviest interest rate burdens on record. He found a heavy burden also fell on Gen X households during the global financial crisis. Mr. Rawnsley says that if the RBA hikes rates again, that will see interest repayments head towards 6% of household income.
1: The leader of a progressive group of Jewish Australians will front the Royal Commission on Anti-Semitism and Social Cohesion when it resumes hearings today. Gavin Coote reports.
4: The Jewish Council of Australia is a group of academics and lawyers who support Palestinian rights and was formed in 2024. Its executive director, Sarah Schwartz, who's a human rights lawyer, will give evidence at the Royal Commission today. The organisation's submission to the inquiry argues conflating anti-Semitism with criticism of Israel risks undermining the credibility of anti-Semitism complaints. It also recommends imposing a digital duty of care on social media platforms, a move expert witnesses have also called for while giving evidence this week.
1: Australia's e-safety commissioner, Julie Inman-Grant, is also scheduled to appear at the inquiry today. The US and Iran have held indirect talks in Qatar as they try to thrash out an agreement on a lasting peace deal. Middle East correspondent Matthew Doran reports.
5: It's now 2 weeks since the US and Iranian presidents signed the interim deal, but Iran is insisting not enough progress has been made in implementing it, and further negotiations on more difficult issues, such as the future of Iran's nuclear ambitions, won't happen until that occurs. Regardless, officials from Washington and Tehran have held meetings in the Qatari capital, Doha, with the Gulf state acting as a mediator, and Donald Trump claims they are making progress. Iran wants some of its frozen assets thawed as reward for agreeing to reopen the Strait of Hormuz to shipping, and it's continued to criticise Israel's occupation of southern Lebanon. Matthew Doran, ABC News, Jerusalem.
1: Former Today Show host Karl Stefanovic says he's still negotiating exit terms with Nine Entertainment Co. amid reports he's set to leave his weekly ARN radio show. Sean Tariq Goodwin has more.
6: The ABC understands Karl Stefanovic is set to be dumped from his ARN radio show, which he hosts with Eddie Maguire. His contract to host The Today Show was ended by Nine Entertainment last week amid the backlash from his friendly interview with far-right extremist Tommy Robinson. Stefanovic posted a podcast interview with Piers Morgan last night, which was recorded in the hours after he was fired from The Today Show. He told Morgan he's still in talks with Nine about whether the remainder of his contract, reported to be $1 million, will be paid out.
1: Canada is set to take part in next year's Eurovision Song Contest as the first new country to join the competition since Australia was added in 2015. Organisers say they'll join the competition in Bulgaria, which secured the right to host after it won this year's contest. It was announced last week that Canada's state broadcaster, CBC, had become a full member of the European Broadcasting Union, which made it eligible for participation. England has survived a scare from the Democratic Republic of Congo to advance to the round of 16 in the Soccer World Cup. National sport reporter David Mark has more.
7: The Democratic Republic of Congo shocked England by scoring in the 7th minute of the match at Atlanta. It took until the 75th minute for England captain

0: Harry Kane to equalise with a header. Kane scored the winner 11 minutes later with a stunning shot from the edge of the penalty area. The 2-1 result sees England through to the next round, where it will play Mexico. In other matches today, Belgium is playing Senegal and co-host the USA is playing Bosnia and Herzegovina. David Mark, ABC Sport, Dallas.
1: And Senegal lead Belgium 1-0 at half-time in the round of 32 Soccer World Cup clash in Seattle. Now with more on sport, here's Daniela Intilli.
2: Sprinter Lachlan Kennedy says he wants to create history as Australia's first gold medalist in the men's 100 metres at a Commonwealth Games. The 22-year-old leads a stacked team of Australians in Glasgow and has told ABC Sport he'll have to be at his best.
3: 10.02, I think I'm going to need to run a bit faster than that to win this year. And I think if I'm on my best, then I think there's no reason why I can't win gold.
2: Australian tennis player Daria Kazatkina is through to the third round of Wimbledon for a fourth straight year. She defeated Indonesia's Janice Chen in three sets, 7-6, 6-1, 6-1. Kazatkina will face four-time Grand Slam champion Naomi Osaka next. Nick Kyrgios's return to Wimbledon ended in defeat in the men's doubles. He was also fined for swearing at an umpire. Both men's and women's top seeds Aryna Sabalenka and Jannik Sinner advanced to the third round of Wimbledon, but Serena Williams is in doubt to play in the women's doubles after reports she suffered a knee injury during her first singles match in nearly 4 years, where she lost to Australia's Maya Joint.
1: Briefly in finance, Wall Street stocks have ended slightly lower but have been offset by comments from the US Federal Reserve that inflation risks have eased. The Australian share market is set to open lower later this morning and the Australian dollar is lower. It's buying 68.9 US cents. To the weather, showers or rain across the ranges, western slopes and adjacent inland plains, contracting to the northwest slopes and plains, upper Hunter and upper central west. Showers also developing on the southern inland plains, adjacent slopes and ranges, with isolated showers elsewhere except in the far northwest. Sydney's weather mostly sunny today and a top of 23 degrees. Right now it's 16 degrees on the coast and it's 13 in Penrith.
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5: Traffic. Good morning again. It's Alf Parony here from the Transport Management Centre. At Campbelltown, a two-car northbound crash on Campbelltown Road just near Queen Street. Also, Preston's quite busy, that Citybound run just at the start of the M5 as you make your journey through to Moorbank Avenue. Also at Botany, still that B-double breakdown westbound on Foreshore Road at Hales Street. Busy Citybound on the M4 and the M4 tunnel, in fact, all the way through to the Rosehill Interchange and approaching the Anzac Bridge. Still no major disruptions across the public transport network. Always best to plan ahead at transportnsw.info or livetraffic.com for the roads.
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8: Hi, I'm Barbara Miller on AM after 8. Young Australians facing a higher interest rate repayment burden than their parents did. Demands for the harshest punishment for the killer of a Thai teenager.
9: And after 8.30 on mornings with me, Melanie Tate, flights will take off at Western Sydney Airport this month. But some residents in Mulgoa are worried the noise is going to keep them up at night. You'll hear from them soon.
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6: Yes, welcome to breakfast where it is 11 minutes past 7 this Thursday, the 2nd of July. Coming up, the community claimed a win in Randwick after the council voted no to installing parking meters at the beach. We'll find out what the mayor makes of this. I mean, does this leave a bit of a shortfall in the budget? Plus, Camden Council has turned the streets of Camden and Oran Park, our secret Sydney answer, into an open-air gallery with 83 large-scale artworks. We'll find out how they are and who's been doing them very soon. Plus, we'll also get the latest on this ICAC investigation as well into, well, it's brought a lot of members of the Liberal Party into it, a couple of Labor councillors as well, and all related to the developer, Nassif, who, of course, is hiding in Lebanon, away from it all. We are also this morning doing this.
10: Okay, everybody, come on, settle down. Time for the group assignment.
6: Doing group assignment, we figure if we compare together the different energy bill offers we're getting at the moment. July 1st, everyone gets their new energy bill. We were told by the energy regulator that prices were going to come down, but we've a lot of people today saying, hey, my daily charge has gone up by, in some cases, double. And some people saying, not only has my daily charge gone up, but also my per kilowatt hour usage charge has gone up as well. Malcolm's on the line from Maroubra. Morning, Malcolm.
11: Good morning, Craig. How are you?
6: Good. What's your energy company said to you?
11: Well, I've had my peak has reduced by 7% and my off-peak by 35%, but the service charge has gone up by 60%. So
6: interesting, yes. This is the kind of – this is what a lot of people seem to have is that, yes, the price of their usage has gone down, but the kind of service charge per day has gone up a fair bit. You're 60%, would you reckon you might be ahead overall with those kind of cuts to the other part?
11: Yes, I did put it in a calculator. Because you get your bill each quarter that has what your usage is. So I put all that in and I save $22 a quarter.
6: Okay, so you're actually ahead. Hey,
11: slightly.
6: Hang on a second. You're the first one ahead. Hang on a second.
11: I know. Well, yeah.
6: Malcolm in Maroubra is actually ahead. Guys, they are out there, the great white whales. Oh, that's good. All right, interesting to see. But it is worth people checking that to see you know, if you're ahead, check your energy bill. Good on you, Malcolm. Thank you very much.
11: Thank you.
6: There you go. If you compare and contrast, if Malcolm's ahead, we reckon we might better be ahead. Just also in the football, Senegal have scored again. 2-0 now to Senegal over Belgium. Gee whiz. Tight game here, tight game.
12: 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See incredible First Nations art, culture, craft and more. Come and say hi from 10 or hear it all on 702 ABC Sydney.
6: Well, as we said yesterday, there will not be paid parking meters installed at the beach in the Randwick Council area after the community opposition swayed the vote of councillors at this week's meeting. Campaigner Annie Hark spoke to me yesterday about what the win means to the community.
13: What moves me to tears, to be honest with you, is the fact that my fellow community members have stood up for people they'll never meet. People from the rest of Sydney who paying for parking meter would have been the difference between affording to bring their children to the beach or not.
6: Yes, it's a win for those outside the Randwick community area, but is it a loss for those in the Randwick City Council area? Dylan Parker is the mayor and joins us now. Morning, Mayor.
14: Good morning.
6: Democracy at work, I guess. What did you make of the result?
14: Well, look, on Tuesday night, a majority of Randwick councillors voted not to proceed with our visitor pay parking proposal, which would have asked visitors to the Randwick LGA to make a modest contribution to the $23 million that we pay to provide beaches for all of Sydney and to make it easier for locals to find a park because they would have received a free permit. Look, what it represents is the end of what has been quite a contentious conversation with certain segments of the community. The majority of my local community actually backed it in, 65% on phone surveys and 55% as part of the broader one, but a majority of councillors cited the desire to continue to have our beaches free for visitors outside of the area and local services paid 100% by the local community.
6: Yeah, okay. So is there a kind of a dent in the budget from this? I mean, how much money would Randwick Council have made and where have you got to find this other revenue from?
14: So the original proposal was identified as raising around $9 million a year in visitor contributions to the very large amount that we spend to provide lifeguards, coastal services, beach cleaning and the like. As a result, we'll have to look at other tools to make up that revenue, whether or not that's looking at our rates and charges, which are borne 100% by locals or by, increased enforcement revenue. But the reality is this would have gone to services like expanding our lifeguard services, funding the coastal walkway, and that would have been covered by the cost provided by visitors. As a result to that decision, that will no longer be the case. But look, that's the decision of the umpire. We respect it and it settles the matter.
6: Yeah. In terms of this, look, there's, business, I guess, was also a little bit concerned by this. There are a lot of empty shops in the Randwick area. They were concerned about this kind of, charging for parking, pushing people away as well. Do you accept that overall, there might be some benefits for local businesses?
14: So we went out to the community with initial plan, which was about 3,000 metres, which sounds like a lot, but it was essentially on direct coastal areas and council car parks. We went out to the community, got the feedback, the community backed it in. However, they did say that they wanted to have changes. They wanted to see more permits, so which we did do, but also what we did do is we reduced the size. We cut the number of metres in half. And one thing is there... for the proposal, which was actually considered, there was not a single metre in the near proximity of local businesses. And why that's really important is because it actually reflects that concern. Nevertheless, there was a desire to maintain the existing arrangements. This proposal was at its core designed to make it easier for locals to be able to find a park, because we know that during summer it is near impossible for people to actually get a park near the beach. 90% of the actual spaces are full. During the peak times. That was the decision. There was feedback from local businesses suggesting that it would impact them, and that's why we removed meters from anywhere near local business. But the existing arrangements will continue and we'll deal with that.
6: Yeah, he sounds slightly annoyed by it, Mayor. But look, I know that the campaign has suggested that survey that was done that you're quoting there was a bit push polling, but I'm not necessarily saying that's the case. But you're saying that the majority of people in Randwick Council area actually were in favour of this. Does this mean you might revisit this and try to get popularity, push it again?
14: Look, as far as I'm concerned, I think the matter is settled. But look, you do raise a quite an important point. This was our most comprehensive and largest community consultation ever, over 13,000 people who had their say. One of the things, and I did hear and read those concerns which were raised by the complaints, and one of the things which I asked for as a mayor is I said, all right, well, show me the results. And we actually got a printed booklet of every single survey response where you can listen to the free text responses of people. And look, of course, there were multiple sides of the argument, those who wanted to continue to keep providing free beaches, free parks for those who were visiting from outside of the area, but lots of people who recognised that, they saw it was fair to ask people to make a contribution to the service which they were using. And there was a lot of feedback on both sides in relation to it. But look, this brings the matter to a conclusion. I don't believe that there'll be a suggestion to revisit at any time in the near future. We've had that conversation and I think the matter is settled.
6: All right. Well, thanks for speaking to us this morning, Mayor. Appreciate it.
14: Thank you.
6: Mayor Dylan Parker there from Randwick City Council.
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10: Okay, everybody, come on, settle down. Time for the group assignment.
6: Yeah, so group assignment this morning. We're kind of comparing our new energy bills we've been given, just so that people can sit at home and go, hang on a second, am I being ripped off of my one? Do I need to do a bit of a shopping around here? Marie's on the line from Pennant Hills. Morning, Marie.
16: Good morning.
6: What's the energy bill said to you?
16: Everything has gone up except my overnight EV charge. And they've added a new charge that I've never had before.
6: Ooh, what's your new charge? Exciting, a new charge. What's the new one?
16: Oh, yeah, very. A daily charge to use my off-peak hot water. $2 a day.
6: What? And $2 a day? That's huge. Really?
16: Yeah, but nothing compared to the other charges. 18% increase in my daily supply charge, 10% mm-hmm. increase in peak,
6: wow.
16: 6% in off-peak, 5% in shoulder. Everything's gone up. I called them up and they said, they can't do anything and call back after 1st of July. They might have some new rates then.
6: Oh, okay. So you spoke to them before 1st of July. Look, this is definitely...
16: I got the letter and this is applicable from 1st of
6: yes,
16: July.
6: Yes, exactly. Look, it is definitely the case that kind of energy experts I've spoken to have said, look, now that July 1 has passed, everyone's new rates will be out. Now's the time to kind of put the pressure on. But it's interesting, isn't it? Because the energy regulator said, hey, overall our prices are going to come down. But it seems like it's hard to find those prices coming down. So you even got a new charge. Aren't you a lucky thing, Marie? Good on you. Thank you, Marie. Marie from Pennant Hills there. Yes. We're putting our heads together, comparing these kind of things because, if we know what is happening to other people, you know, you can compare. So somebody says, my Energy Australia daily supply charge has increased from $1.11 to $1.70, including the decimal placings. That's an increase of 53%. Yes. It says, what's the other number I need to compare to? Yeah, so you need to also then just check whether your kind of usage charge, the amount you get charged per kilowatt hour, whether that's come down as well. Interestingly enough, it feels like it feels like so far, based on what everyone's been saying to us, that if your kind of kilowatt hour charge has gone down, then you're probably getting a bigger increase in your daily charge. But shop around. Do call them up. Put the pressure on them. That's how you get the better deal.
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7: Breakfast with Craig Rucastle.
6: 4 a.m. on Saturday, the Socceroos take on Egypt in the World Cup in Dallas, Texas. What have you got planned for the game? It's expected thousands of people will head to watch with mates. And this is why they've got the live sites around in Homebush or in a Tumbalong Park. And the government's announced the Metro will be running for 24 hours. And also there'll be extended trading hours. I spoke to New South Wales Transport Minister John Graham earlier on the show.
17: Overnight, just like it would on, say, New Year's Eve. And we trialled this as well for Mardi Gras this year, as we're getting used to really backing big events with public transport. So Metro running 24 hours, running every 20 minutes, and then after 5 a.m. running at the normal 10-minute service intervals after that.
6: Okay.
17: Trains running early, light rail services running early as well.
6: Okay, so other trains, if you're not on a Metro line, is there going to be other public transport running at longer hours for that night?
17: Yeah, exactly right. Sydney Trains will commence its city-bound services early, 2 a.m. from Leppington to 10 a.m. from Penrith as examples. And we're really particularly focused on getting people into the city to that live site at Tumbalong Park or out to Homebush for the live site there. Pubs and clubs trading late as well. It's a really good morning, early morning, for Socceroos fans to get out and be with other people to watch this incredible match.
6: Yeah, now, and you're also extending trading hours as well. How does this work?
17: If venues are screening their game, then they can have extended trading hours. So that'll apply to pubs, bars, clubs and hotels. They can operate over the morning if they're screening the game, and those will be some of the key local gathering places for football fans.
6: Yeah, that was John Graham, the Minister for Transport. And yes, if you check with your local pub or your venue, someone says on the text line, Cronulla RSL is open at 3 a.m, ready for the 4 a.m. kickoff. So yeah, it'll be happening at lots of places around Sydney. Find out where you're going to go. Now, have you been to Camden or Oran Park lately? You might notice something a bit different or out of the ordinary there. Over 80 flags are flying in both of the town centres as part of an open-air exhibition. Andrew Carfield is Camden Council's General Manager and joins us now. Morning, Andrew.
18: Good morning, Craig.
6: Talk us through, what is this kind of art exhibition?
18: So it's our 2026 street flag exhibition. And I have to say we received an overwhelming response from our artistic community. We've now got 124 artworks that have been chosen as part of this display. Some of them are on street flags, but we had to expand our display to also include bus shelters and curbside locations. So come along to the Camden Town Centre or the Oran Park Town Centre before the exhibition closes on the 31st of August.
6: Okay, so it's all over the town. So are these just local artists or, you know, could anyone enter? How have you chosen the artists?
18: They were chosen through an expression of interest process, but yes, they are the vast majority local artists from across our region. Camden Council is a really strong supporter of the arts, and through initiatives like this, we're creating opportunities for local and emerging artists, particularly young people, to showcase their work, build confidence, and also be inspired to pursue even bigger creative ambitions in the future.
6: Yeah, okay. Well, one of the people that got one of the artworks up, Sharon Auerbach, is a Camden local, TAFE New South Wales graphic design graduate. Sharon joins us now. Morning, Sharon.
19: Good morning.
6: So you've got a flag in the exhibition. Describe it for us.
19: Well, my design features it's a three-mandala style illustration of standard poodles. At the top is one of my dogs, Wallace, and underneath are two of his girlfriends, Clover and Lulu.
6: Great. So is your artwork generally focused on dogs, Sharon?
19: Not always, but this particular one is. It was for an assessment that we did at TAFE. It was for greeting cards. So I chose a mandala style because I like it. It's quite intricate and it's fun.
6: Yeah. Have you gone and seen it as the kind of, you know, in town? Have you seen it as the flag?
19: Oh, yeah, I've seen the flag. I have one flag just near the showground at mm-hmm. Campbell, just up from the showground, and I have one on the curbside of my other dog.
6: Oh, very nice.
19: Yeah.
6: Are your family getting sick of you driving them past it, Sharon? Just going, hey, look at that. Who's that? That's a nice artwork. Oh, what's that one there?
19: Well, I actually did take my youngest son up there last night.
6: I love it.
19: Yeah.
6: Good on you. Good on you, Sharon. Well, good luck with the rest of the artworks. You enjoy showing it off. And, Andrew, when did you say it was finishing?
18: So it finishes up on the 31st of August. So it's open for the next 2 months and we'd certainly welcome people to come and check it out themselves.
6: And if you want to be part of it, is it happening again next year if artists want to be part of it then?
18: Look, we'll do a review at the closure of this process, but look, it's been designed so that we can repeat this in future years. I think it's a fantastic initiative.
6: Yeah, good on you, Andrew. Thanks for speaking to us this morning.
18: Thank you, Craig.
6: Andrew Carfield there, Camden Council General Manager. Let us know if you've gone and seen it. 1300 222 702. Coming up after the news, we're going to get the latest on this ICAC investigation. Really bad timing for Kelly Sloan and the Liberal Party. A lot of Liberal Party members involved. We'll get the latest on that. There's links to the developer, Jean Nassif, although there's some Labor Party councillors as well involved as well. So a really huge one. Plus, we've got the latest on the World Cup. At the moment, Senegal still leading 2-0 against Belgium. But Belgium were looking good the other day. Is this an upset? I'm not going to say whether something's an upset or not. Every time I think something's an upset, somebody in the text line says, Craig, you're wrong. This is exactly as what should have happened. So I'm not going to say that. Also, we're getting across to a Sydney sider who is trying to ride around Australia on an electric bike, a motorbike. I'm going to have to find out why he's doing this. Well, how big's the bike? It's not one of those e-bikes, is it? It's not a Lime bike. He's not going to get charged for it, is he? We'll cross him a little bit later. You're on 702 Breakfast. It is 7:30.

0: Good morning. Tony Matthews with ABC News. Communications Minister Annika Wells has slammed the Coalition for delaying the strengthening of the social media ban for under-16s. The government wants to increase penalties for social media companies which fail to keep children off their platforms and improve the powers of the eSafety Commissioner. Ms Wells has told Seven it was inexplicable that the Coalition has pushed for an 8-week inquiry into the changes.
1: It is a craven and tribal decision for Angus Taylor to push this off for 8 weeks when 120,000 Australian parents asked the Australian Parliament to act. Until yesterday, this was a bipartisan measure proudly feted across the world.
0: A parliamentary inquiry into the extent of fraud in the National Disability Insurance Scheme will hand down its report today. More from National Disability Affairs reporter Naz Campanella.
2: The committee held several public hearings that looked into the design and operation of the $50 billion NDIS. It heard from law enforcement agencies, disability groups and service providers. This inquiry was separate to the one being held into the government's draft legislation. The government says that bill is aimed at further strengthening protections for participants and integrity of the scheme. NDIS Minister Jenny McAllister said this week the Fraud Fusion Task Force has contributed to 7 successful prosecutions in NDIS cases this financial year alone. In a further 7 matters, guilt was established in 2025-26 and sentencing is expected in coming months.
0: The New South Wales government is calling for expressions of interest from manufacturers to build and expand factories for prefabricated houses. The initiative aims to speed up the production of high-density homes, with the government offering support through funding, land and guaranteed purchase of the prefab homes. Last month, the Minns government announced it would be establishing new laws and certifications for prefab homes to better integrate them into the planning system and make them easier to approve. Minister for Housing Rose Jackson says the move will help build homes quicker and more affordably. The state government is investing $28 million in the state's agriculture industry, aimed at encouraging more growth and innovation, particularly in regional businesses. The government funding alongside

0: eyed about $77 million of private investment, is expected to support new and upgraded technology that will make agricultural production more efficient. 14 innovative agriculture projects are being backed by the funding, such as the state's first non-alcoholic wine production facility at Young in the southwestern slopes. An international design competition has been launched to search for architects willing to take on Sydney's newest suburb. The Bay's West precinct covers White Bay, Glebe Island, Rozelle Bay and Rozelle Parklands and is set to accommodate up to 8,500 homes. Land and Property Minister Steve Camper says they're looking for designers to share their vision of the site, which includes culture, greenery and transport links.
1: We're going to open up this beautiful new precinct, which, yes, it's going to be a lot of housing, but 25% of the, you know, redeveloped precinct, it'll be open space, and we're going to have, you know, the revitalisation of the White Bay Power Station and all of the creative industries, arts, entertainment in and around that.
0: Some public transport services will be operating for extended hours early this Saturday when the Socceroos take on Egypt at the FIFA World Cup. Thousands of people are expected to gather at live sites across Sydney for an expected kickoff at 4 o'clock in the morning. Transport Minister John Graham says metro services will run for 24 hours with trains and light rail starting earlier than usual.
2: Sydney Trains will commence its city-bound services early, 2 a.m. from Leppington to 10 a.m. from Penrith as examples. And we're really particularly focused on getting people into the city to that live site at Tumbalong Park or out to Homebush for the live site there.
0: Looking at the weather around the state, showers or rain across the ranges, western slopes and adjacent inland plains, contracting to the northwest slopes and plains, upper Hunter and upper central west. Showers also developing on the southern inland plains, adjacent slopes and ranges, and isolated showers elsewhere except in the far northwest. A mostly sunny day for Sydney with a maximum of 23 degrees. Right now it's 16 degrees on the coast, it's 13 in Penrith, and the humidity is on 74%. Fine again tomorrow with a top of 20.
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4: Traffic. And Granville, Parramatta Road, carrying a fair amount of traffic eastbound as you make your way to James Roos Drive. Also Brighton the Sands, some heavy traffic on the Grand Parade, heading towards General Holmes Drive. Botany B double broken down. Foreshore Road, westbound at Hale Street. Warrenora Bridge at the moment looking fairly good east and westbound. Summersby, the M1 truck broken down. The southbound off-ramp to Wiseman's Ferry Road. And between the Central Coast and Sydney, the M1 looking okay in both directions. From ATN, I'm Ian Wallace.
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6: Hi, I'm Barbara Miller on AM after 8. Young Australians facing a higher interest rate repayment burden than their parents did. Demands for the harshest punishment for the killer of a Thai teenager.
7: And after 8.30 on mornings with me, Melanie Tate, flights will take off at Western Sydney Airport this month, but some residents in Mulgoa are worried the noise is going to keep them up at night. You'll hear from them soon.
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8: Yes, welcome to breakfast, where it is 24 minutes to 8 this Thursday, the 2nd of July. Coming up with the latest on this new ICAC investigation. Widespread, could impact a lot of parties, a lot of people. We'll get the latest on that. Plus, we'll get the latest on the World Cup as well. And we're going to be crossing to a Sydney sider who's trying to ride an EV bike, motorbike, I think, around Australia. I hope it's a motorbike. I hope it's not an EV bike. I really hope he hasn't rented a bike in Sydney. He's trying to find a parking area in Yeppoon or something. We'll get the latest from him coming up soon. Plus, we've been doing a group assignment this morning.
9: Okay, everybody, come on, settle down. Time for the group assignment.
8: Yes, the energy regulator said that our prices were going to go down from July 1 when it came to our energy. But we've been comparing energy, new energy prices this morning so that you can get kind of be educated when you go and talk to your energy provider, because lots of people are saying they've been going up. Nick's on the line from Carlingford. What's your experience been, Nick?
10: Yes, good morning, Craig. Yes, I got, like, it seems like just about every other listener, a

0: my new exciting plan came through, and it all was going up. So I did actually go on the Energy Made Easy website, but it always sort of pushes up, like the cheapest ones are always some obscure mob you've never heard of.
1: Yes.
0: And so I went back to my original company and got on their website thing, and there's a chat, you can chat to somebody.
1: Oh, yeah.
0: And they said, oh, yes, it's very complex, you know, how our pricings work and that sort of story, corporate speak, as one of the other callers said. But then I then went back to their website and found another plan that was called the Seniors Plan. And it was actually quite cheaper. Now, to be fair to Energy Made Easy, they'd only published it, I think, this is about 3 or 4 days beforehand, so it was sort of late June, and they'd only just put this new one on. So
1: Seniors Plan, all right, so that's good. So how old do you have to be to get the Seniors Plan, Nick?
0: Well, I think you've got to be 60, and you've got to have a card, because they wanted proof that I had a Seniors Card. And they've already got my date of birth, so why they need the card. But anyway, they needed the photocopy of the card, so I sent that to them, and they...
1: There you got it. Well, it's good. Perfect example, Nick. Shop around and maybe you find something good. Good on you, mate. Cheers. Good on you. There you go. Let's say your experience. Have you been able to find something cheaper? Interesting also, Nick, saying, you know, the cheaper ones, when he looked at Energy Made Easy, the government website, were more obscure ones. The weird thing is they're just retailers. They just charge you for the electricity. They're not actually putting it in your system. You get it anyway. Doesn't matter which provider you're with. I don't know. Let us know if you've changed. 1-300-222-702. Our weather today, tops of 23 in the city, 23 in the west. It will be a sunny day. Some really high temperatures for this time of the year. Now, have you seen the news of this new ICAC investigation? It's really fascinating. It's going to be looking into some major Liberal Party figures as to whether they solicited or accepted political donations, including from prohibited donors, in amounts that were not declared and exceeded applicable donation caps. Also potentially some Labor councillors involved as well. Alexandra Smith is a senior writer at the City Morning Herald and joins us now. Morning, Alexandra.
2: Hi, Craig.
1: Yeah, so this is a huge inquiry here. Now we kind of had a heads up that there was some kind of issue in 2022 when the Liberal member for Kellyville, Ray Williams, did a speech in Parliament. What did he accuse fellow Liberal members of doing?
2: Yeah, it was a pretty extraordinary speech because nobody saw it coming, and he just got up in Parliament quietly in the evening when most of them were sort of off having their dinner break and alleged systemic corruption amongst some of his colleagues who he alleged were trying to branch stack, which of course is, you know, recruit members to the Liberal Party, boost the branch numbers so that they could put their own people onto council. The council he singled out was the Hillshire Council, and he said that this was to ensure that they were friendly to developers. So, you know, they would support particular developers. And his allegation was that those councillors who had been installed were only there because they had that they would...
1: Well, you're cracking up a little bit there. Hopefully you can find a good space there. But, yeah, so and it's not just all developers. I mean, the main developer being called out here is Jean Nassif, of course, who is... been in Lebanon since 2023 and is wanted by New South Wales police over fraud allegations. So he's the one supposedly that was wanted this kind of a council more on his side.
2: That's right. So it was definitely focused on Nassif and his development company, Top Place. So that in itself, those allegations raised by Ray Williams were pretty explosive. And there was no suggestion that, you know, ICAC wouldn't look at that because unless, you know, he was completely, had been completely misled in the information that provided to him, you know, it was clearly that some sort of corruption perhaps was underway in the council area. But of course, it has gone much broader than just one council. As you said, it involves Labor councillors on Strathfield Council. But something that nobody really saw coming was it also has caught up the Catholic Schools New South Wales organisation, which of course is the group that was set up about 10 years ago to, on behalf of the bishops, to run Catholic schools in the state. And that is headed up by a long-time right-wing Liberal power broker, Dallas McInerney. Dallas McInerney is very close to the opposition leader,

0: Taylor. That doesn't suggest in any way Angus Taylor is involved in this at all, but it just shows that the sort of the position he has in the Liberal Party. You know, he's very influential, has been on state executive, which was, of course, the governing body of the Liberal Party, so very involved in the party.
1: Yeah, and he has quit the board of New South Wales Education Standards Authority yesterday because of these accusations, or because of this investigation by ICAC. So there's people like Christian Ellis, Jeremy Greenwood, Robert Assaf, Jean-Claude Paratay. These are not kind of household names when it comes to the Liberal Party. They're not politicians as such. Who are they and what are they accused of doing?
0: Well, they're not household names, but nonetheless, Christian Ellis was also quite powerful at one point internally in the party. He was also on that state executive that I mentioned. So, you know, he had a role in the running of the party. And, you know, the other people, including Jean-Claude Paratay, who is one of Dominic Perrottet's younger brothers, again, stress, Dominic Perrottet isn't accused of any wrongdoing. But they have been involved in recruiting these party members and offering for their, ICAC will allege, their membership fees to be paid so that they will join the party. Now, often these, you know, as we've seen in branch stacking scandals throughout the years, these members sometimes don't even know they've been signed up to part the party. So it's quite a long-standing, highly inappropriate and illegal practice, but we have seen this happen before. These four people, and I should add, at least four, a couple of them were no longer members of the Liberal Party for various reasons. Perhaps they've just moved away, the membership lapsed. But a couple of those you mentioned did have their membership immediately.
1: Well, Alexandra, you are cracking up again. If you could find a better location there. I just wanted to quickly ask you as well, in terms of the Strathfield Labor councillors, there seems to be slightly different kind of accusations here, as in a breach of public trust, including conduct that could involve blackmail. What's been accused of these Strathfield Labor councillors?
0: Well, again, we're not entirely sure, because while we knew that one of them had his laptop.
1: Lost you, Alexandra. Sorry, a bit of a dodgy line there, unfortunately. Alexandra Smith there, senior writer, former state political editor at the Sydney Morning Herald. And, yeah, really bad timing for the Liberal leadership of Kelly Sloan, at a time where she's been, I think, re-establishing herself, getting a lot more publicity than maybe the previous leader was. And, you know, now battling against One Nation, very low in the polls, and then this comes up. So, yeah, a difficult time for the Liberal Party.
2: Hamish McDonald.
3: I'm off on a shoot for a couple of weeks, but the wonderful Melanie Tate is here to keep you informed, entertained and in touch with everything that's happening across our city and beyond.
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5: Okay, everybody, come on, settle down. Time for the group assignment.
1: Yeah, group assignment. We're kind of comparing what our energy providers are charged us under these new energy bills, just so you know what's going on to others, so you can kind of maybe give them a call and compare. Peter says, my daily charge is going up by 80%. Somebody else says, energy prices, what a joke. Yes, my charge has gone down, but my daily rate went up 40%. To be honest, based on what we've seen this morning, that may not be the worst out there. Richard's online from Mossman. Morning, Richard.
6: Hi, how are you, Craig?
1: Good. What's your question?
6: Look, I'm a bit perplexed. I don't quite understand what these providers actually do. They don't actually seem to generate the power. They don't have anything to do with the installation of the wires and poles, and they don't connect anything to your home. All they seem to do is stand in the middle and charge people. So if someone could explain that, I would really like to know.
1: Richard, I think you've explained it quite well, in fact. Yes, it's a very split up the energy system. So different people are doing networking and they pass the charges on. The energy retailer, I guess, is their job is to try and buy the wholesale energy and then try and sell it off. And yes, you've got to kind of shop around and find the best deal. But look, I agree. It's a complicated system. I guess in some places, like AGL, they are both, you know, they both create the energy and, you know, but also sell it. But in most cases, yeah, it's not necessarily the case. I mean, you've got organisations like Dodo in there as well. So you can kind of, yeah, you can go with anyone, really. It doesn't really matter. It's not going to change what actually actually comes in your system.

0: But
1: so
0: you're...
1: why can't we go direct to the wholesaler and cut out the middleman who seems to be milking the cow?
0: Yeah. Well, it's a good question. I tell you what they do. An energy retailer, I guess, takes a bit of the risk away from you. So there is the group Amber where you can they try and supposedly expose you to the wholesale price. So you pay a fee to them, and then you can get the cheaper wholesale prices. But that comes with risks then, because it means that you might be getting 10 cents a kilowatt hour, you might be sometimes getting

0: sometimes getting paid for your energy if you're feeding it back into the grid. You might be getting paid $2 a kilowatt hour to feed it back in or even more. But come another time, if you're using during a really bad peak time, you could be being charged up to $19 a kilowatt hour. So that's if you're exposed to the retail, the wholesale market, you take on all that risk. So what the retailers do is they kind of go, hey, we'll take away the risk. We'll tell you you're going to get charged 40 cents a kilowatt hour and we'll take the risk away. So that's what they're doing. Whether you want to expose yourself to the wholesale markets, up to people nowadays, but it's a difficult one. Good on you, Richard. All right. Great question, okay. Mate.
1: Thanks
0: very
1: trying to help.
0: I'm trying to help. Yeah, I know. Don't blame me for the energy system. I can't understand it either. Good on you. Thank you very much, Richard. Great question there.
2: It's all here. Fast kicking, low scoring, and ties. You bet.
0: Yes, time to get the latest on the World Cup with David Mark. Morning, David.
3: Hello, Craig. How are you?
0: Let's just start. It's we've just seen we've got a 2-1 in Belgium versus Senegal. So Belgium have just scored 2-1 to Senegal at the moment ahead. Wow, this is a real tough game.
3: It's a tough game, yeah. It's been played at Seattle. So Senegal scored the first two goals of the game, in the first half and then early in the second half. But just a few minutes ago, Belgium hit back. So 1-2, there's about 3 minutes of regulation time to go and then however much injury time they're going to put on the end of that. So, look, this is, you might think it's an upset. It's not necessarily an upset. Senegal are a very good team, and African football at the moment in this World Cup has been incredibly strong. So they're a good team. So, but it's an interesting result. Can Belgium pull it back? They've probably got about 5 or 10 minutes to see what they can do.
0: Yeah, absolutely. Now, earlier on this morning, England had a tough time for English fans. They were watching a lot of the game with the Democratic Republic of Congo ahead, 1-0 up. But then Harry Kane to the rescue, as always.
3: Yeah, and a lot of the Australian press pack are calling a Democratic Republic of Congo Dr. Congo, which seems a bit disrespectful, but anyway. Yes, they scored very early on in the 7th minute, the Democratic Republic of Congo, and held that lead until Captain Kane, in the 75th minute, scored the equaliser and then scored a winner 11 minutes later with a cracking shot from the edge of the penalty
0: area.
3: Here
0: is the winner. Yeah, so they can still come home. He's coming home.
3: Thank goodness for Harry.
0: Oh, just wow. Belgium have just scored in the 88th minute. It is now 2-2. So this is what a comeback from Belgium. This is extraordinary. So, could go to extra time here, it looks like. Now, coming up later today, we've also got the host nation, USA, versus Bosnia and Herzegovina. USA have home ground advantage, but Bosnia and Herzegovina have this song on their side.

0: This is their viral hit from one of the anthems of the World Cup. It's Take Me to America. I mean, I don't think America can win against that. That's such a great song.
1: It's a great song. It's been the theme song of this World Cup. It's been one of the biggest hits of this World Cup, that particular song. On paper, you'd have to say America will start the overwhelming favourite in that match, which is being played at the San Francisco Bay Area Stadium. But, you know, we've seen some crazy results already in this, you know, in this knockout round. Yeah. Most of the fancy teams have got through, but there's been the odd little upset or scare, as we saw today with the Democratic Republic of Congo and England. So, who knows? But there's going to be so much interest in that game.
0: That game's at 10 a.m. this morning. Good on you, David. We'll chat to you soon. Cheers, mate.
1: Thanks, Craig. Cheers.
2: Okay, everybody, come on, settle down. Time for the group assignment.
0: We've been talking energy prices. If we compare our energy bills to see, are you getting done over at the moment? Damien's on the line from Campbelltown. Morning, Damien.
3: Hey, good morning, Craig. How are you?
0: Good. You worked for an energy retailer, did you?
3: I did at the turn of the century when we were privatising different states at that stage. It was very interesting, very exciting times. Yeah,

0: you've got to have a little bit of a mathematics around how you can work out your bill. But you just got to be careful with some retailers. They will charge you, they'll give you a deal where, say, you're consuming 1,500 kilowatts per bill. They'll charge you a really low rate for the first 500, and then they'll really up the rate for the remaining 1,000. So in the end, you might be paying more than you would with another retailer.
1: Gee whiz, I know, I've seen this happening, and then it's an extra level of confusion because you're already going, hang on a second, peak, off-peak, maybe a shoulder chucked in there, then a daily charge, then maybe a membership. It is
0: very
1: a nightmare.
0: Confusing. It is a nightmare.
1: Glad you got out, Damien. Good on you. Thanks, mate. There you go. I tell you what, one person for whom energy prices is relevant is our next guest. Have you ever circumnavigated Australia, the big trip? Can you imagine doing it without petrol and on a motorbike? That's the dream of one Sydneysider, Ed Darmanin, who is off racing already and who joins us. Where are you, Ed? Where have you gotten to so far?
2: I'm actually in Yeppoon.
1: Yeppoon? Gee, you're doing well. That's good.
2: So, yeah, a couple of thousand Ks down, another 16,000 to go.
1: Now, what are you riding? Are there touring EV bikes out there? You're not just on a line bike, are you?
2: No, this is a true EV bike. It's the brand is Energica and the model is an Xperia, so it's like an adventure bike. And it's got a 22 kilowatt hour battery and a pure electric motor, no petrol. Okay. Ridden past every petrol station all the way. Just give them a little wave as I go past.
1: And not riding past the chargers, I imagine. How long can you go before you need to charge? Is it, are you just kind of pulling up at the same chargers that the cars use?
2: Yeah, exactly the same. And the plugs are the same for just normal AC power and the fast charging as well. And I can ride at, you know, at 100 k's an hour, I get about 180 kilometres. And if I drop back to sort of 95 or 90, I can get 200, which is fine. Mm. And then when I get into the outback, I need to slow down a bit more to do the longer distances between stops.
1: So a bit of planning necessary for this one, Ed.
2: I would say a lot of planning, Craig. Yeah. There's about 12 critical legs on the trip where the distances can be up to 300 k's. Mm. So on those stretches, I've got detailed planning. I know the bike well because I rode it to Darwin via Birdsville in 2024.
1: Yeah, wow.
2: I know how to stretch the range by slowing down because wind resistance is the only thing you can manage. So if you slow down, you can get a lot more distance out of it.
1: Yeah, wow.
2: It's called hypermiling.
1: Hypermiling. Yeah, there you go. The things. Are you the first one to do this, as far as you know, Ed?
2: Yeah, I've done detailed research, and I've got friends who have ridden electric bikes for over 12 years, and no one's ever achieved the full lap on an electric motorcycle. A few people have done in electric cars, but there's only two electric bikes in the world that could probably attempt this, and mine is one of them.
1: Oh, good. Good luck with it. Now, he had a bit of a breakdown, though. What happened?
2: Yeah, well, I've had a lot of haters on social media saying that electric bike will never make it and I'm going to be pushing it and everything else. But of all things to break, I actually had the subframe on the back part of the bike under the seat that supports all the load cracked just outside of about 200 k's out of Billawela. So,
1: oh, no.
2: Yeah. So yesterday, to get from Billawela to Yeppoon, I did a temporary fix with a bit of flat bar steel. And the local metal fabricators there helped me fit it and used a couple of straps down the side of the bike to strengthen it just in case it broke, because it would be catastrophic if the other side broke as well. Luckily, only one side broke. And then I've teed up a welder in Yeppoon to fix it today. But the only trouble is I've got to pull the bike completely to pieces in the back section, and it's sort of like doing open-heart surgery because all the power electronics are mounted within the frame. And I can't weld the bike. I can't weld the frame while it's all still installed because you'll fry the electronics, so everything has to be dismantled. So off this call, I'm going to pull the bike apart.
1: Good on you, Ed. Well, tell you what, we might cross back to you later on the journey. Tell us when you get to Perth. See how you go. We'll see how you're going. Thanks, mate.
2: Yeah, well, Perth's another month away. Yeah.
1: All right, we'll talk to you then. Ed Manon there, Sydneysider. Yeah, trying to be the first to circumnavigate Australia on an EV bike.
3: 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Traffic.
1: What's happening on the roads, Alf?
4: Craig, good morning. Still through Preston's on the M5. Slow going right the way through to Liverpool and Moorbank Avenue. Also at Botany, a B double breakdown westbound on Foreshore Road at Hale. Busy M4 tunnel to the Rosehill Interchange and the Anzac Bridge. Likewise along Victoria Road through Drummoyne. Slow going citybound just before and after Lyons Road. No major disruptions across the public transport network.

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1: Wonderful. Good on you, Alf. Thank you very much there.
2: Join Serene Demacki and proud Gamilaroi woman Carla Ranby as we celebrate 50 years of Deadly this NAIDOC week with the iconic 1996 ABC recording of folk trio Titus. Sunday night from 7 on 702 ABC Sydney.
1: Mel Tate joins us. Morning, Mel. What's coming
3: up
1: on the show?
3: Good morning, Craig. We are going to be looking at the ICAC inquiry that involves two brothers of a former premier and a fugitive property developer. We're also going to be speaking with Paul Dempsey, who's just been in Canberra fighting for the rights of artists not to have their work stolen.
1: Mm.
3: And we're going to be speaking with a teacher who has not one but two students in big Hollywood films this week.
1: Wow, that's so good.
3: I mean, that's pretty. Who's the most, or who made your high school famous?
1: Don Bradman.
3: Did Don Bradman go to your high school?
1: I think Don Bradman went to Barrow High School. Yeah.
3: Well, that's so that's pretty.
1: There's no way
3: fantastic.
1: I can be the most famous person.
3: I was
1: to
3: just
1: going to
3: say because for me, because I'm from the same, you know, the same neighbourhood in a way. From you, and you were always the most famous person from Barrow High.
1: No. Don Bradman's definitely more famous than me. I don't know if you heard of this guy.
3: He's quite
1: a big cricketer.
3: Yeah, he's kind of a big deal, isn't he? You know, the PO box for the ABC is. Named after, or name, numbered, isn't it?
1: Yeah, after numbered his, after his
3: yeah,
1: average.
3: That takes a bit of beating, Craig. What are you going to do to match that?
1: I'm just going to retire.
3: So we're going to be asking that question after the news.
1: Good on you. Mel Tate will be with you at 8:30 a.m. is next. We'll be back tomorrow morning. Have a lovely day.

0: It's 8 o'clock. Good morning. Tony Matthews with ABC News. Economic analysis by KPMG has found that households are now facing one of the heaviest interest burdens on record. Analysis of Bureau of Statistics data over the past 40 years reveals that over the past 2 years, households have faced tougher conditions than they did when the cash rate reached 17.5% in 1989. KPMG senior economist Terry Rawnsley says Gen X, who are paying mortgages through the global financial crisis, have experienced the greatest hardship.
1: Even though those X's got into the market in the late sort of 2000s, they've probably still got a sizable loan they're paying off now, even 30 years later. So they're still carrying the burden of those high house prices even now.
0: Independent ACT Senator David Pocock has welcomed a federal government change to a tool used to determine a person's funding for in-home aged care. There have been hundreds of complaints about the assessment tool, which uses an algorithm which can't be overridden by human assessors, even if they think it's wrong. The federal government says a health bureaucrat will now be able to alter an outcome in special cases. Senator Pocock says it's an important change.
2: It's been a huge amount of work done by Senator Rustin from the Liberals, Senator Ormond Payne from the Greens. I've been working with them to really push the government and ensure that there is human oversight over this algorithm, which we know isn't working for older Australians.
0: Calls are growing for better legal protections for coal miners after 60 workers at a Hunter Valley mine were made redundant earlier this week. Yancoal is planning to shut down its Ashton mine near Singleton by early 2028, with the underground mine employing about 300 workers. Hunter Renewal Group's Stephen Phillips says a bill has stalled in the upper house that would better support workers during Australia's transition away from coal.
3: We call on the government to expedite this legislation so that we don't have this situation happen again when the next mine unexpectedly closes. Because once these laws are in place, they will need to give us more warning and they will need to put plans in place to support their workers through this process.
0: The Defence Industry Minister Pat Conroy will use a key speech today to urge the Labor faithful to back AUKUS and back Labor as the natural party of national security. Here's Defence correspondent Tom Lowry.
4: Pat Conroy's speech to the National Press Club comes weeks out from Labor's national conference, where the Albanese government is preparing to hear from some party members unhappy with its ongoing support for the AUKUS nuclear submarine pact. Mr Conroy will argue for the party's vision of progressive patriotism, that progressive politics should defend democracy, sovereignty, and Australia's way of life.

0: Williams lost to Australia's Maya Joint and didn't speak to the media following the match, with organisers saying she was unable to undertake her duties. Sydney's weather, mostly sunny, a maximum today of 23 degrees. I'll have more news at 9.
1: Thanks so much, Tony.
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3: Traffic.
1: And let's see what's happening on the roads with Alf Paranihi from the Transport Management Centre. Morning to you, Alf.
4: A very good morning, Melanie. At St Ives, a car and truck crash there on Monavale Road at Woodbury Road. Just take some extra care through the area. Also at Pennant Hills, the northbound breakdown, the M11 or North Connects tunnel midway through the tunnel. If you are travelling through Ermington, traffic easing now on Silverwater Road near Victoria Road following an earlier crash. And Botany, still that B double breakdown westbound on Foreshore Road at Hales Street. No major disruptions across the public transport network. Always best to plan ahead at Transport NSW. W.info, and for the latest on the roads, it's livetraffic.com.
1: Thanks so much, Alf. Alf Paranihi there from the Transport Management Centre. Now, yesterday we brought you the news about a newly announced corruption investigation sending shockwaves through political circles here in New South Wales at both a state and a local government level. The Independent Commission Against Corruption is examining long-standing allegations of wrongdoing involving members of the New South Wales Liberal Party and others, including a former Premier's brothers. It's the last thing Kelly Sloan needs at the moment, with a state election just 8 months away. And under investigation, as I mentioned, two of former Premier Dominic Perrottet's brothers, Charles and Jean-Claude, and also in ICAC sites, fugitive Sydney property developer John Nassif over political donations. Plus, sounds like it's a big inquiry, the head of Catholic Schools New South Wales, Dallas McInerney, who's a key player inside the New South Wales Liberal Party. Now, Labor hasn't escaped scrutiny either. Two of its councillors in Strathfield are also under investigation. Sean Nichols is the editor of ABC's Investigations Unit, and he's been reporting on some of these claims at the centre of this inquiry for years, and he's with us now in the studio. Morning, Sean.
5: Hey, Melanie.
1: Sean, let's go right back. This is a really wide-ranging inquiry, and many of the allegations have been swirling around for years. How did you start on this story?
5: Yeah, it's really wide-ranging. It's really hard to know where to start, really. But back in 2022, when I was a reporter with the Four Corners program, I received a dossier, big, thick, inch-thick dossier, in the classic brown paper bag kind of thing, brown envelope, brown manila envelope. And it contained extraordinary allegations about, a plot to unseat the Hills Shire Council because in favour of a property developer, Jean Nassif, who had big multi-billion dollar developments in that area that weren't getting through. He was getting knocked back routinely. Mm-hmm. So the central allegation in this dossier was that there were senior Liberal Party people willing to help him by branch stacking in the area, using funds that he would supply to them in order to unseat that council, have a new council elected with a Liberal majority, but the Liberal majority would be favourable to John Nassif's developments.
1: Now, these are big accusations. Can I just ask, was it an anonymous dossier? Is that how they come to you?
5: I know where it came from, mm-hmm. but I'm sworn to secrecy because it was a confidential source. But I can say that it was another senior member of the New South Wales Liberal Party.
1: And at the time, was John Nassif still in the country?
5: Yes. And we met on a number of occasions when we started investigating this for Four Corners, at his home, at a cafe near his home and office. And this was all sort of off the record discussions, mm-hmm. so I'm not really at liberty to say exactly what he said. But he really did want to engage with this. And what became quite apparent during our meetings was his absolute hatred for sections of the New South Wales government that he saw were aiding and abetting the blocking of his developments by the local council. One of the people in his sights, and this is part of what ICAC is going to be investigating, is the former minister, who was a minister at that time, David Elliott, a senior New South Wales Liberal Party minister, who was the state member for that area. He had been very vocal about or critical about a lot of John Nassif's developments in his own area, and he was became a pretty big target for Jean Nassif vocally. And we can see from what was released yesterday that ICAC is now investigating allegations that certain people inside the Liberal Party were looking at taking money from Jean Nassif in order to damage the career of David Elliott. So it's pretty extraordinary stuff.
1: Yeah. Can we look at that part of it for a moment? Because there are several
5: there
1: parts.
5: There are so many bits.
1: Yeah. So property developers are prohibited from making political donations.
5: Yes.
1: So what did you find out was going on here? Were you able to sort of see bank accounts do anything, you know?
5: Well, we're not ICAC, right?
1: Yeah, yeah.
5: and if you're watching back on the Four Corners that we did put to air in 2022, you know, it was a reminder of how much we couldn't actually stack up because we don't have the powers to compel bank account records. None of this stuff was leaked to us. We can't tap people's phones like ICAC can. We can't compel witnesses and force them to tell the truth in the witness box.
1: But what you seem upset about that, Sean.
5: I wish journalists had more power, no question. But, we get a lot more done. But what we were able to stack up through, you know, months of telephone calls and speaking to sources was that certain meetings that were alleged to have occurred, for example, between Jean Nassif and some of these Liberal Party people, including the brothers of Dominic Perrottet, Jean-Claude Perrottet and Charles Perrottet, who are under investigation, and everybody's recognising that Dominic Perrottet is not in the frame here, the former Premier. Those meetings did occur, but what was said in those meetings is highly disputed. So one of the central allegations we investigated, which looks like ICAC might be looking at, was that a guy called Christian Ellis, another Labor Party operative who used to be a lobbyist for Jean Nassif.
1: A Liberal Party? Did you say Liberal Party or Labor Party?
5: Liberal Party operative.
1: Yep.
5: Another Liberal Party associated character by the name of Jeremy Greenwood and Jean-Claude Perrottet met with Jean Nassif, and there were offers made to unseat the council, basically. We established that those meetings happened, but what happened in that meeting was hotly disputed. Sources familiar with those meetings said that, no, what Nassif was upset about and just wanted to complain about was his treatment by the local council. So we couldn't get to the bottom of a lot of it. One thing we did get to the bottom of was that there was a meeting between one of Dominic Perrottet's brothers with a prominent Sydney businessman where it is alleged that he was asked to supply $50,000 for the purposes of using that money to branch stack the then federal member for Mitchell, now still a federal member for Mitchell, Alex Hawke, out of his seat. So this sort of veered into the factional side of the New South Wales Liberals, where there's been an ongoing war between what they call the centre-right and the hard-right. Mm-hmm. And Dominic Perrottet's brothers were member of the hard-right, and people like David Elliott were members of the centre right, so it's a swirling, fast moving, very difficult to get to the bottom of set of allegations.
1: Mm-hmm. So much of this was in your 2022 Four Corners and around 2022. Let's go back to 2022 when State Liberal MP Ray Williams used parliamentary privilege to name individuals stacking the Hillshire Council with developer-friendly councillors. Let's listen to that.
2: Apparently, prior to the council elections, Jean Nassif of Top Place met with Christian Ellis and other senior members of the Liberal Party who were paid significant funds in order to arrange to put new councillors on the Hillshire Council who would be supportive of future Top Place development applications.
1: So this is what you've just been talking about. Is this what kicked it all off?
5: Yeah, I mean, we had been investigating these allegations through the dossier for months before Ray Williams stood up in Parliament. But what Ray Williams did in that Parliament was really hit the nail on the head in terms of the central allegation of the proposal to overthrow Hillshire Council. And he did it under parliamentary privilege, and he named Christian Ellis. We couldn't go as far as saying that that had actually happened, and Ray Williams, you know, asserted under parliamentary privilege that Christian Ellis and others had been paid money to engage in that plot, I suppose. But you know how the media works. Once a parliamentarian stands up and makes these very

0: significant and quite detailed allegations under parliamentary privilege, it allows the media to engage. And that's what happened. So the whole thing kicked off after that. An interesting side note to this, Melanie, is that, as we noted in our Four Corners, these allegations had been looked at by ICAC at the time, the dossier had been sent to ICAC, and ICAC had responded to the person who sent it to them saying, well, there's not enough here for us to really investigate it because nothing had happened to the Hillshire Council. It hadn't been changed. And so their reasoning at that time was because a new council had not been I can't remember whether the new council had been installed, but there was no indication that they were more favourable to John Nassif's developments than the previous council, then it was it didn't fall within their remit, essentially. So one consequence of Ray Williams standing up in Parliament and making these allegations very publicly, and then our Four Corners, which ran just 2 weeks later, was that it appears to have woken ICAC up again as to the importance and of the allegations around here, and they started pulling threads. And for the last 4 years, they've been digging, and yesterday's announcements is the culmination of that.
1: Well, so what I was going to ask you is what took so long and what changed? Is it a matter of process for ICAC? It's a slow process.
0: Well, it is. It's a mystery, to be honest with you. And ICAC has been criticised in the past for the length of its investigations. And there's some, you know, argument to say that they do take too long because quite often it becomes pretty well known publicly, especially when somebody's named under parliamentary privilege, like Christian Ellis was, for example. They're left hanging with those allegations hanging over them publicly for a number of years while ICAC gets to work, and ICAC doesn't publicise the work it's been doing. So, but I think my take out on this one is that there are so many different strands to this inquiry. It's going to run for 8 weeks, which is quite an extraordinarily long amount of time for an ICAC inquiry. I think that probably just the breadth and depth of the investigation has taken such a long time.
1: There are two more strands. Well, I wonder if it's strands or two more aspects of it I'd love to cover with you while we've got you here. Catholic Schools New South Wales has also been drawn into this inquiry with allegations that Dallas McInerney, a long-time right-wing Liberal power broker, quote, arranged and approved, end of quote, political donations to recruit members to the party. How does that all work? Is that $50,000 you were talking about before?
0: No, it seems to be a separate allegation.
1: Right.
0: Dallas McInerney has been, as you alluded to, involved in the Liberal Party for quite some time. He's been, I think he was on the state executive, the all-powerful, you know, executive body that decides things like pre-selections, interestingly, which is seems to be at the heart of all of this. So the allegation that ICAC is investigating is that he seems to have used funds garnered through Catholic Schools New South Wales, which he is the CEO of, and used them to make donations and payments in order to, I mean, it looks like branch stacking again.
1: Sure.
0: It's a bit unclear.
1: Yeah, right. I'm acknowledging that you said it's unclear, but when money is used for branch stacking, how is that money used? Is it simple? Not simply, because it's a very serious allegation, but is it, you know, going down the street and saying, here's $5 to go to the, just for argument's sake, here's $5 to go and sit in this branch meeting and vote the way I want you to vote?
0: Well, often it's as simple as paying people's memberships.
1: Right.
0: So it costs money to join a political party. It's not a huge amount of money, but, you know, for some people it's not an insubstantial amount of money. And so the incentive to join, as you would realise, not a lot of people are particularly interested in joining political parties these days, far fewer than used to be the case. And so in branch stacking operations, often people's memberships are paid for, so there is an incentive to go along and attend branch meetings and then attend enough branch meetings so that you're eligible to vote in things like pre-selections. And so if you have somebody paying for your membership and that's the only reason you're joining the party and attending branch meetings and voting, then the idea is that you vote along the lines and for the candidate, the person who's funded you wants you to vote for. So the idea is that you get enough people in a branch, and branches aren't very big often, so it doesn't take too many. So you fund enough people into those branches to vote the way you want for the candidate you want, and you get the person pre-selected. And the seats in this area have always been very, very safe Liberal seats. So brand stacking can be very effective.
1: If you've just tuned in, you're listening to 702 ABC Sydney. I'm Melanie Tate, filling in for Hamish McDonald. And Sean Nichols is with us, talking about an ICAC inquiry that was announced yesterday. Sean's the editor of the ABC's Investigations Unit. He's been working on this story for a really long time. For that back

0: for some reason, I haven't written down its name.
1: It's called The War Within.
0: The War
1: Within. If you
0: Within.
1: Google The War Within and ABC, you'll find it. And it's a sort of broad examination of the context of all of this as well, which is the raging factional war that was playing out at a state, but also a federal level with Alex Hawke and former Senator Concetta Fierravanti-Wells, for example.
0: I feel like we've only skimmed the surface here, which is surely the case when we've only got a few minutes to talk. But I wonder if we could just go to these two Strathfield Labor councillors who are also being investigated for blackmail and or possible breaches of the Surveillance Devices Act. Within this same inquiry, Sean?
1: Yeah, it appears to be the case. I know very little about this allegation other than one interesting fact, that one of those councillors who is under investigation over this allegation is Sharangan Maheswaran. Sharangan Maheswaran used to be a lawyer for Top Place and Jean Nassif. And so there is a crossover there between the Strathfield Council allegations and the allegations against Top Place and the people Jean Nassif was allegedly working with inside the New South Wales Liberal Party.
0: Is Jean Nassif's company.
1: That's right. Yeah, the development company. So that's the link that I can see there. But in terms of the rest of the allegations, I don't know.
0: So Jean Nassif is now on the run in Lebanon, is that right?
1: Yeah.
0: Is that as a result of all of this?
1: Well, it's a bit unclear as to whether any of this has forced him to flee the country, but we do know that his company and he is subject to an arrest warrant from the New South Wales Police, I think it is, over fraud allegations, whereby he and his daughter Ashlyn, who's going through the courts at the moment, are alleged to have fraudulently obtained loans from Westpac for the purpose by falsifying sort of interest and pre-sales in their developments. And so that appears to be the main reason he's fled the country.
0: And Sean, you'll be covering this inquiry from its very first day, I would imagine.
1: I'll certainly be trying to keep track of it. I mean, the ABC will be all over it.
0: Sean, thanks so much for coming in now and skimming the surface of it with us.
1: It's a pleasure, Melanie. Thanks for having
0: me. Thanks so much. That's Sean Nichols. And Sean is the editor of our investigations unit here. You can see his four corners about this on ABC iView. I beg your pardon, editor of the ABC investigations unit. I said the right thing. I thought I got your title wrong, Sean. I'm sorry. You're on ABC 702 Sydney. Coming up in a moment, AI and what musicians are doing about it stealing their work.
2: 702
0: Thank you, Sean.
2: ABC Sydney.
0: Good to see you.
3: Mornings with Melanie Tate.
0: And if you

0: And we've got a text from Helen who says she's the mother of a child who goes to Rainbow Street School in Randwick. Russell Crowe went there when he first came from New Zealand. Now, instead of writing songs, dreaming up a new novel or performing a gig, a collection of Australia's best songwriters, musicians and authors went to Canberra to campaign against their work being used for uncompensated for in AI. Now, hasn't the government sorted this out already, I hear you say? Didn't the Albanese government reject the ability of AI companies to data mine from Australian creatives without paying them? Well, yes, they did, actually. And then Senator David Pocock dropped a bombshell claiming a whistleblower says the government is considering letting AI companies train on Australian creatives' work. Let's hear from David Pocock on that.
1: Minister, it's been put to me that the government is in fact considering competing proposals allowing some form of carve-out or an extension to the licensing system in exchange for a new creative arts fund and an additional multi-billion dollar investment in data centres, which you seem very keen on, with expedited approvals, and that the Prime Minister intends to announce his plan on or around the 15th of July. Is that or any element of it correct?
0: Now, you'll know Paul Dempsey. He's a musician and a songwriter, probably best known for his band Something for Kate and his solo work. I asked him earlier this morning what it means to have his work data mined.
2: It means that it's been slurped up and added to a data set that AI companies can then use to train their large language models without having negotiated, or gotten my consent or negotiated a license to do that, which is, you know, my work, as is the work of all artists, is protected by copyright law, and they are required to seek permission and seek a license to use copyrighted material.
0: So earlier, the Albanese government did reject AI companies being able to use Australian artists' works without compensating them. Have you had any compensation yet for your work being data mined?
2: No, of course not. No, they're completely ignoring the existence of copyright law. So there are a number of cases before courts in countries and jurisdictions all over the world. But right now, what's happening in Australia is the big, you know, multinational, multi-billion dollar AI companies are asking the Australian government to water down copyright law so that they don't have to deal with artists at all. They don't have to get our consent. They don't want to get our consent. They don't want to have to negotiate licenses. And that is obviously, unfair and unnecessary. Our copyright law is fit for purpose, and there's a existing framework for companies to do license arrangements with rights holders, and they just don't want to.
0: Did you get to meet with any Labor or any government politicians yesterday to talk about this?
2: We did. We met with Tony Burke. He reiterated the government's position that they're not, in his words, they're not contemplating any changes to copyright law. So that was, whilst that was great to hear, there is still a lot of noise and speculation and the AI companies are still pushing hard for some watering down of copyright law. And, artists and rights holders, musicians, authors, filmmakers, we don't understand why our rights should be stripped away to, you know, ease a path for incredibly wealthy multinational companies that are going to come here and do their business anyway. They're just looking for a freebie.
0: Was there any conversation yesterday about how, you know, the next step in getting some money for you? You know, at the moment it seems like it's stopping the AI companies from doing it, but further to that, they need to be paying you some money by the sound of things.
2: That would come down to compensation for, you know, damage already done. And as I say, there are some lawsuits underway right now. The more pressing issue for us is just that going forward into the future, that there is no compromising or stripping us of our rights. Copyright is what allows artists control over their intellectual property, much as a patent is what protects, you know, someone who's invented something. You can't just ignore it. I just don't understand why these gigantic companies

0: communities think it doesn't matter or think that they should be given this charity. They've tried to tie it to this idea of their investment that, you know, somehow they, you know, this has to be tied to their investment in building data centers and stuff like that. I don't understand why it can't be accepted as a cost of doing business, just as it is for any other large company. You know, when you hear music in supermarkets or music on car ads or music on TV shows, it's because those large entities have negotiated a license for the use of that work. Why should they be any different?
1: Paul, if the government does a backflip on this, what does the future of Australian music look like to you?
0: Well, it's just a further devaluing of our rights and our ability to, you know, make income and exist. And I don't even want to think about what it does to future artists. I mean, you just, talk about disincentivizing. You know, our rights are our only protection. And, you know, if we want healthy arts and healthy culture and people telling our stories and singing our songs, we have to protect our artists.
1: That's singer-songwriter Paul Dempsey there talking about the way that AI has been data mining the work of Australian artists. And they're doing that at these AI companies with artists big and small. I'm a playwright in my other life, and one of my plays has been used in the data mining as well. And he's exactly right. It takes away really valuable income from artists without, you know, that would normally be licensed and a fee would be paid. And they're not usually enormous fees either, but they make a huge difference to the life of artists. Let's take a look at our texts. We were asking you what your school has been famous for, because we're going to be talking to a teacher who has not one but two stars of blockbuster hits coming up in just a moment. Gunnedah High School, Miranda Kerr, and both of her parents went there apparently. A text about ICAC, somebody saying, imagine the money we could save as a state and a country if we just did away with access to our politicians based on funding donations. If lobbies had no access, maybe pollies would be less likely to behave corruptly. Maybe we wouldn't need an ICAC. Interesting point. Thank you for texting in, and we'd love to hear from you at any time to 0467 922 702. That's 0467 922 702. Coming up, we're going to be talking about airport noise and how the residents of Mulgoa are planning to cope with it and what they're doing about it. That's all coming up shortly.
2: When you need the details.
3: He spoke about how there's been a really distinct rise in hate towards Jewish people on social media.
2: When it needs to be discussed.
4: We have three times more domestic violence where there's gambling in the family.
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6: It's 9 o'clock. Good morning. Tony Matthews with ABC News. Labor Minister Anne Arliss says there's always more that the government can do to tackle gambling harms, as Labor backbencher Mike Freelander called on his party to do much more. The government will today introduce legislation to limit gambling advertising on TV, radio and online. But the Greens, Crossbench and Coalition say the reforms don't go far enough. Sports Minister Annika Wells says the laws are strong, but Anne Arliss says policy is always under review.
7: There's always more that we can do, and we're not a government that sits still. You know, we're a government that undertakes action and that keeps on moving.
6: A senior economist at KPMG believes Gen Xers have faced the highest mortgage burden of any generation in the past 40 years. Terry Rawnsley analysed Bureau of Statistics data on home loans, personal loans and credit card interest payments. He found that households have faced greater mortgage pressure in the past 2 years than they did when the cash rate reached 17.5% in 1989. Mr. Rawnsley says the Gen X cohort has been hit the hardest.
8: The period around the GFC from sort of 2006 to 2013, there was an extended period when interest payments were over 6%. The typical length of a loan sort of had gone from 20 to 25 years up to sort of that 30-year period.
6: The New South Wales government has opened an expression of interest for manufacturers to build factories for prefabricated homes. Jasper Wells has the story.
9: Builders have been invited by the state government to construct and expand factories in New South Wales that produce prefab and modular housing. These factory-built houses are

0: faster than traditional construction, and the move is aimed at speeding up the production of higher density homes. The state government is offering support through funding, land and guaranteed purchases of the prefab houses. Minister for Building Adelaide Chanthavong says the move would make housing faster to build and more affordable.
1: Randwick Mayor Dylan Parker says the council will look at other ways to raise revenue after a paid parking proposal was rejected yesterday. The proposal would have made visitors pay for beachside parking and help raise funds for lifeguards and infrastructure. The council received over 12,000 community submissions. Mayor Parker says the matter is now settled and the $9 million a year it would have raised will need to come from somewhere else.
2: As a result, we'll have to look at other tools to make up that revenue, whether or not that's looking at our rates and charges, which are borne 100% by locals or by, increased enforcement revenue.
1: Multiple US media outlets are reporting Taylor Swift and Travis Kelce will marry at New York City's Madison Square Garden. William Howard Evans reports.
3: It's the love story that has captivated the world, and this weekend it may become official. Speaking to the Associated Press, a law enforcement official briefed on security plans says music superstar Taylor Swift and her fiancé, American football great Travis Kelce, will tie the knot at NYC's famed Madison Square Garden Arena. The multi-million dollar Festival of Love will reportedly kick off with a rehearsal dinner on Thursday and the wedding on Saturday. But not everyone is convinced, with widespread speculation this is all a decoy and Swift and Kelce will say I do in another city entirely.
1: In a dramatic round of 32 match at the Men's Soccer World Cup in Seattle, Belgium has prevailed 3-2 to eliminate Senegal. Senegal led for virtually all of the game before Belgium equalised with two goals in the 86th and 89th minutes, then added a third via a penalty kick late in extra time. Belgium will face either the USA or Bosnia and Herzegovina in the last 16. Earlier, England survived a scare against the Democratic Republic of Congo with two late goals to captain Harry Kane, securing a 2-1 win and a round of 16 matchup against co-hosts Mexico. Looking at the weather for New South Wales, showers or rain across the ranges, western slopes and adjacent inland plains, contracting to the northwest slopes and plains, upper Hunter and upper central west. Showers also developing on the southern inland plains, adjacent slopes and ranges, and isolated showers elsewhere except in the far northwest. Mostly sunny for Sydney today and a top of 23 degrees. Right now it's 18 on the coast and 16 in Penrith.
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7: Yes, it is the festival of fill-ins at the moment, isn't it? Good morning to you, Melanie Tate here. It's Thursday, the 2nd of July. Now, soon we're going to be catching up with a resident of Mulgoa. With freight flights beginning this month at the new Western Sydney Airport, she's worried about the noise impacts for local residents. Also, Sam Wykes is going to be with you to run through all of the sport. Are you getting up at 4 a.m. on Saturday to watch the Socceroos in the World Cup? You're a brave person if you are. I don't mean because I'm not casting aspersions on whether they'll win or not. I'm just saying 4 a.m. on a Saturday, that's a big ask. Plus, Laura Tingle's going to be here for Global Roaming. The official death toll of Venezuela's two devastating earthquakes has risen almost to 2,300 people. But the UN expects it could increase to more than 10,000. That's truly devastating. And Georgie and Gemma are on the phones at all times for you to give a call. 1300 222 702. We're talking this morning about what the school you went to is famous for. A little bit later in the morning, we're going to be joined by a teacher who has not one but two students starring in Hollywood blockbusters right now. Let's just check out, though. It's time for
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6: Traffic.
7: Alf Paranihi from Transport Management Centre is with us to let us know what the latest is. Hi, Alf.
8: A very good morning, Melanie. On the Central Coast, just checking the roads around the M1 at Somersby, we do have a B-double breakdown on the motorway off-ramp to Wiseman's Ferry Road. Also, local roads around the coast all coping fairly well. That's through Wyong on the Pacific Highway. A little busy. That's pretty normal for this time of the morning anyway. Otherwise, all other local roads are in good shape. Now, through Cowan on the M1, just near the Pacific Highway, a car's broken down. Pennant Hills, a northbound breakdown in the North Connects Tunnel midway through the tunnel. Baulkham Hills, the M2 at Windsor Road, a bus breakdown. Two of the westbound lanes currently closed at the moment, and down to the south at Lucas Heights. The track's broken down there on Heathcote Road on the approach to New Illawarra Road. If you are taking public transport, all modes are running on or close to time. As always, best to plan at transport.nsw.info or livetraffic.com for the roads.
7: Thanks so much, Alf. And we'll keep you up to date throughout the morning with any changes to traffic. It's 9:08 here on ABC Sydney. Melanie Tate here with you for the next couple of weeks. We're asking you this morning, what made your school famous? And Parramatta High School, says Howard, boasts Richie Benno and John Benno as students. How about that? And let's hear now from Vicky in Denniston. Vicky, what's your school famous for?
9: Well, it wasn't my school. I didn't go to it, but my sons went to St. Joseph's College at Hunters Hill. And one of the current Socceroo players, Christian Volpato, he went to school there. Not with them. He was a couple of years younger than
7: him. Did they know him?
9: My older son actually coached a team that he was in when he was in Year 7 and 8. And my younger son played with him in the first soccer in about 2018. And so,
7: was he special back then?
9: He was a brilliant, talented player. Yeah. Yes.
7: And Joey's isn't really a soccer school, is it? It's more a rugby school.
9: Well, that's what it's known for, but it's soccer and all of its other sports are very good now at the moment. And, yeah, they have a great following. It's diversified immensely.
7: Wow. Well, it sure will get that reputation now, won't it, Vicky? Christian Volpato, thanks so much.
9: He was only there for a little while and then he moved, I think, either to Italy or to another school. But it was definitely in his early years.
7: You can still claim him. I think you can claim him.
9: Maybe so. I think so, yes.
7: Thanks so much, Vicky.
9: Thank you. Bye.
7: And if you'd like to call in, please do. You can do so. Tell us what your school was famous for, is famous for. 1300 222 702. That's 1300 222 702. I went for a time as well to Hurlston Agricultural High School in Glenfield. Famous for Mark Latham. Yep. And there's also someone else that's famous for. Someone might remind me who went to Hurlston, but I'm pretty sure Mark Latham is the most famous alumni of that school. Oh, and Kate Ritchie from Home and Away. She was there when I was there. And Human Nature. That's the other. Human Nature also went to Hurlston Ag in Glenfield. They're the famous people from there. Let us know any famous people or, you know, what your school's famous for. It might be famous for something else. It might be famous for encouraging Socceroos. Who knows? Let us know. 1300 222 702, or you can text 0467 922 702.
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7: News headlines are coming up in 20 minutes or so. Western Sydney Airport is opening for freight flights at the end of the month, and some people living in the area are worried about the noise that it'll keep them awake at night. The federal government has designated an area expected to be impacted by airport operations, and they're funding noise insulation for homes there. But residents in Mulgoa feel that they've missed out on that. Melissa Loizu is a Mulgoa resident and she joins us now. Melissa, good morning to you.
10: Good morning, Melanie. Thanks for speaking to me today.
7: Thanks so much for joining us. Can you just tell us first, Melissa, how long have you lived in Mulgoa and what kind of a place is it to live?
10: Okay, so I've lived here for 11 years. Mm-hmm. It's a rural area, so it's really quiet. It's beautiful. It's at the lower, it's at the bottom of the Blue Mountains. It's like I said, semi-rural, and it's really nice.
7: Right.
10: So, and really quiet.
7: So you moved there, did you move there 11 years ago for that quiet?
10: Yeah, we built our house here. We bought a block of land here for the quiet. We actually have an acreage property. And that's why we moved here. But yes, we did know there was an airport coming. But at the time, we did make sure that we were not under a flight path and we were not affected by the flight paths. Unfortunately, the flight paths changed.
7: Right, right.
10: Yeah.
7: Now, can you tell us a bit about how Mulgoa is set to be affected by these new airport operations?
10: Yeah, okay. So there's Runway 5. It's a little bit confusing, but Runway 5 has two different modes. During the day, the flights are spread over around the area. It's quite a large area that the flights get spread over. But then at night, the flight path narrows sharply and it's concentrating the departures directly over Mulgoa from 11 p.m. till 5:30 a.m. Now, it is an alternate runway, but when it is in use, the jets will be about 760 metres above our homes, starting at that, obviously going up because they're ascending. The day operations are all monitored, but the night operations over our homes in Mulgoa are not monitored. The operational mode starts on the 9th of July, and night freights will be beginning on the 26th of July, as it was confirmed yesterday by Simon Hickey.
7: And do you have any idea how many of those flights will be going throughout the night? Because that's the one thing the flights going through the Western Sydney Airport is not nearly the volume as say, the main airport in Mascot. So you still don't have any idea, right, on how many it'll be?
10: No, we don't, especially because we are an alternate runway. Mm-hmm. They can't tell us. I asked that question at a webinar on Monday night, yep. And they just said Mother Nature will be the decider of that.
7: Right. Wow. So yeah, gosh, that's literally sort of leaving it up to the gods, if you will,
10: yep.
7: Not to science,
10: yes.
7: That's been involved in the development of the airport.
10: Yep.
7: So Mulgoa residents are being left out at the moment from this noise insulation assistance. Why is that?
10: Okay, so like I said, we are an alternate flight path, so it means that we won't be affected as many times as everybody, like other people, are affected. There's a model called ANEC20, which averages the noise exposure across the full year rather than measuring the individual events. Because our route is alternate rather than the constant path, our yearly average looks much lower.
7: Mm-hmm.
10: But averaging hides the peaks. It doesn't change what a jet sounds like at 760 metres above our home at 2 a.m. We also can't prepare for it because we don't know when it will be happening.
7: So you've actually pushed for a noise monitor to be installed in the suburb.
10: Yep.
7: Melissa, tell us what the latest is on that, but also what is a noise monitor? Where does it sit? What does it look like?
10: Okay, so if you look at the WebTrack website, you'll see that there's all these little yellow dots everywhere, and it measures the noise on the flight path. So whenever a jet goes over, it measures the noise that jet is making.
7: Mm-hmm.
10: So every other flight path, including Runway 05 during the day, has a noise monitor on it. Mulgoa, the night flight path, Runway 05 night, does not have a noise monitor installed. When I asked Air Services Australia on Monday night, they first said it was installed and then they backtracked and said, no, it's not. It's due to be on the next round of installations, but they didn't give us any date, any location, no information mm-hmm. whatsoever on whether it's actually going to happen.
7: And the clock's ticking now for you, isn't
10: it? Without the noise monitor, if it's not done before the freight flights start, we've got no baseline.
7: Right.
10: We've got nothing to say what Mulgoa was actually like before the freight flights happened. So if it's not done before then, the information, the data is, there's no baseline. So, we need it to happen before then. And without that noise monitoring, we have no proof of what Mulgoa is experiencing. So we can complain as much as we want. it's going to fall on deaf ears.
7: Melissa, we had Simon Hickey, who's the chief executive of Western Sydney Airport, on Mornings yesterday, and he said there is noise monitoring in the flight path, but it may not be in every area for the person. I just want to for every person. I just want to play you a grab of what he had to say and get your response.
8: We'll look at how we can mitigate going forward. You know, a modern aircraft as well is much quieter, has a lower noise envelope than some of those older aircraft. And you know, in terms of the airspace design, it was designed around reducing or minimising noise impacts for residents.
7: Okay, so he's saying that basically the newer planes won't have the same noise that we're used to. You know, my brother lives in near the flight path in Sydney, you know, the main airport, and you have to pause the television or stop talking, you know, when a plane comes over.
10: And just remember that's during the day.
7: That's during the day, exactly. Yeah, so I wonder if the suggestion there is that with these newer planes you're not going to be experiencing that. But, yeah, what is your response to Simon Hickey?
10: Well, Sydney's still experiencing that with the newer planes now, so why is it any different for what the planes are going to be like here in Mulgoa? I don't see that there is a difference.
7: Now, what tell me about what you're doing in your campaign to combat this, Melissa, and what do you hope comes from it?
10: Okay, so basically what we're doing is we're just raising community awareness. Unfortunately, a lot of our community did not realise that the flight path had been changed. So we're raising community awareness, letting them know what is happening. We're trying our best to speak to government or at least get their attention. Unfortunately, they are ignoring us at the moment. The only person that has, offered some assistance is Melissa McIntosh, and she's been brilliant, and we'll continue to work with her. But unfortunately, our government at the moment and the people that make the decision on whether the installation will be extended to Mulgoa, our letters and everything are just falling on deaf ears. They have not reached out at all. What we're hoping for is for the installation program to be extended and for a noise monitor so we can at least approve to them what we're experiencing when we're experiencing it.
7: Melissa, if you have to pay for that installation yourself, how much does that cost?
10: I actually have no idea, but I have had I've done a rough estimate, and on a home of my size, I have a lot of windows. We're looking at about $80,000, from what I understand. I can't afford that, and many people here can't. You need to remember that Mulgoa was one of the earliest settlements in Penrith. It predates any talk of any airport, and a lot of our buildings are over hundreds of years old. They're not prepared for this noise. We do need some help. We do need the government. The government made this decision to change the flight path. They need to help us. They need to do the right thing.
7: Well, Melissa, thanks for chatting with us this morning, and keep us posted on anything that happens. You know, anybody you hear from or any movements forward, we'd want to keep hearing from you. Thanks so much.
10: That would be amazing. Thank you so much. Thanks.
7: That's Melissa Luzau. Luzu there, who's a Mulgoa resident, and she's campaigning for some insulation for her area in Mulgoa. You heard her say before they didn't realise that they were going to be part of the flight path, and the flight path was changed, and now residents of Mulgoa are going to experience that, and they're being left out of the government noise insulation program. So we will keep following that story and let you know. Yes, I've had a text saying, FYI, it's called Kingsford Smith Airport. Thank you so much. I just keep calling it the normal, the old airport, the mascot, Kingsford Smith Airport. That's the one I kept meaning to talk about. My apologies. If you'd like to get in touch about anything you're listening to today, we'd love to hear from you. 1300 222 702 is the number. 1300 222 702 is how you can get in touch.
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6: Mornings with Melanie Tate.
7: And I have just accidentally hung up, I'm so sorry, on our caller. If you could call back, we were going to talk to you about, I think it was about, you were going to, I don't know, Huntley's, Craig, you were going to talk to us. We're trying to get Craig back now. I'm so sorry, Craig. I'm going to hopefully will hopefully get you back. And I hopefully won't hang up on you, Craig. Like I hopefully won't hang up on Steve from Avalon. Hello, Steve.
11: G'day, Melanie. How you going?
7: I'm doing super well this morning. How are you? You're in Avalon. How are you not doing well in Avalon? Beautiful Avalon this morning.
11: We're doing okay. Don't you worry. That's fine.
7: Now, who went to your school?
11: Well, Cogra High School.
7: Well, you would have had a whole heap of people go there, surely.
11: The famous Ken Rosewell, tennis player.
7: Right.
11: Now, before and around about the same time was a guy called Gary Chapman, who was an Olympic freestyle swimmer in the 1956 Olympics. And, of course, most recently in this particular genre was Macca from Sunday Mornings with
7: Macca.
11: Really?
7: He went to Cogra High School. How about that?
11: Yeah. Well, what else would he be at? One of the best schools in the world.
7: I wonder what is in the bubblers at Cogra High School. It sounds like there's some good stuff.
11: There's some good stuff. And I tell you, just by the way, we're involved with our school reunions and we've got over 55 and 60 years of association still happening regularly as get-togethers. So
7: that says something.
11: Shout out to all the kids from Cogra High to come together.
7: That's very, very special. Well, thanks for letting us know about it, Steve, and have a nice day. And is it sunny Avalon today? I think it is sunny Avalon, isn't it?
11: It's a good day today.
7: Oh, it's so beautiful.
11: Wherever we are, it's a good day.
7: Yeah, it is, isn't it? Thanks for calling in, Steve.
11: Good, Melanie. Bye for now.
7: And we've got Craig back. Craig, I'm so sorry for hanging up on you. You've got some info for us about the roads.
12: Yeah, Melanie, there's all the westbound lanes on Victoria Road are closed. Just off the Glazeville Bridge in front of Riverside Girls High School. So all of the emergency services are there. In fact, they're also blocking the westbound lane. So it looks like somebody's rear-ended somebody at the traffic lights. And the traffic's all the way back onto Glazeville Bridge. So if people are heading westbound, I'd continue on and go off the Hunters Hill exit if they want to get into the western part of Victoria Road.
7: Thanks so much for keeping us up to date, Craig.
12: Okay.
7: Thank you. And thanks so much. And if you see anything out on the roads like Craig did, do let us know. Call in 1300 222 702. That's the best way to get through to us with an urgent road, bit of road information indeed. Wow.
13: 702 Mornings. You're with Melanie Tate.
7: It sure gets you right in the action feels, doesn't it, that ole, ole, ole song. Australia is, of course, gearing up for the next World Cup soccer game against Egypt in Dallas. Kickoff is at 4 a.m. Sydney time on Saturday. Are you going to be getting up for it? There's plenty of live sites here in Sydney, including at Parramatta Square, Tumbalong Park at Darling Harbour, and the Cathy Freeman Park at Homebush, and more. Let us know if you know of any more. Pubs, bars and clubs are screening the game, and they're allowed to open, actually, from 3 a.m. Is that too early for a beer? Or is it a morning beer then? It's not quite. Or is it just a very late night beer? Oh, gosh, I can't answer that question. I'm a bit of a not a wowser, you say, but just a person who doesn't really drink. So the thought of a beer at 3 a.m. in the morning is disgusting to me. But if they had a nice, you know, strong black coffee, that'd be the go at 3 a.m., don't you think? Well, look, good news if you want to use public transport to get to a pub or a live site on Sunday morning, there's increased overnight services. And Transport Minister John Graham spoke to Craig on Brekkie this morning.
14: Overnight, just like it would on, say, New Year's Eve, and we trialled this as well for Mardi Gras this year as we're getting used to really backing big events with public transport. So Metro running 24 hours, running every 20 minutes, and then after 5 a.m, running at the normal 10-minute service intervals after that.
15: Okay.
14: Trains running early, light rail services running early as well.
7: Wow, that's super early. The Socceroos have now arrived in Dallas, and they've never won a knockout stage match at the World Cup. So it's going to be an interesting one to get up at 3 a.m. for that 4 a.m. start indeed. Socceroo Alessandro Sicati says the team is ready for the clash with Egypt.
16: Most importantly, people are willing to, you know, prove to the world that,
15: you know, what Australia can do in football, our abilities, what we can do, and again, we try to go as far as we can, and we look at it game by game, and now we're fully focused for the game of Egypt.
7: And you were listening there to Alessandro Succati there speaking about the clash with Egypt. Socceroos midfielder Aidan Rostrich spoke to about the camaraderie that's developed within the team.
16: I mean, the longer you stay together, usually, I mean, you'd expect to get close together, right? But we spent, I wouldn't say 24 hours together, but we spent a lot of time together, right? If we're not training, we're in the social room, we're in the meal room, so we're doing a lot of stuff together, activities together, which is great for the team.
7: So that's Aidan Rostrich there speaking about the camaraderie that's developed in the Socceroos, getting ready for that kickoff on Saturday morning at 4 a.m. That's a big ask, isn't it, getting up at 4 a.m? But there's lots of people who are going to do it. And I was just saying to our team here on mornings that I get up fortnightly at 4 a.m. for a ukulele lesson with a ukulele teacher who lives in Brazil. And so, you know, if we love it enough, we'll do it, won't we? We'll get up and do it. And I'm sure lots of people love the Socceroos, so it's going to be one of those mornings. If you've just tuned in, Melanie Tate here with you, filling in for Hamish McDonald for the next couple of weeks, actually, which is really nice. We'll get to know each other pretty well, I hope. But I'd love to hear from you this morning, because coming up after the 10 o'clock news, we're actually going to be hearing from a school teacher, a drama teacher, who has not one but two students starring in big blockbuster movies, the actual stars of the actual blockbuster movies. So Millie Alcock from Supergirl and Catherine LaGuia from the live-action version of Moana, the big Disney production. I mean, that is absolutely huge, isn't it? So we're asking you this morning what your high school is famous for. And I've had a text from Louisa, and she says the OG yellow wiggle Greg Page is what her school was or is famous for, as well as Australian netball player Natalie Avellino and Australian professional golfer Paul Gow. They all went to Northmead High School in the 80s. Go public education, says Louisa. And also, John from Maroubra, again, he says, good morning, Melanie. My old school St. Joey's in Newtown produced probably the greatest rugby league player ever, Johnny Raper. I was going to say, when I was reading the greatest rugby league player ever, I thought that's going to be a bit controversial, John from Maroubra, but actually probably Johnny Raper is known, isn't he, as the greatest rugby league player ever. And John Donnelly, West's 1970s football player, John Donnelly, went to Gunnedah High. So let us know what your high school is famous for. We would absolutely love to hear it. I have got Alan on the line. Alan, also calling from Avalon. Everybody's in Avalon this morning, Alan. What's happening there?
17: Well, it's another good day. And you were talking just a while ago about flights,
7: yes,
17: flight paths, aircraft, and
7: yes,
17: so on. Well, they come over Avalon Beach as well, but they're at a higher altitude. But
7: mm-hmm.
17: Anyhow, look, I was just interested in the conversation because. I find aircraft spotting something of interest,
7: mm-hmm,
17: and I find myself not different to a lot of people. I've lived in the past in Newtown.
7: Mm-hmm.
17: I've just returned very recently from Geneva. Both places similarly located, very near the flight paths. And what I found with the people that I was staying with in Geneva, do they worry you? No. If you want to hear the noise, you will hear it. But consciously, if you don't want to hear it, you don't hear it.
7: Mm.
17: And that was very true.
7: Mm.
17: And so it was just an issue that came to my mind when I heard the discussion just a short while ago of those who were objecting to flight paths and aircraft noise. It's something that you can embrace. It's exciting. It's exciting.
7: Get
17: it's
7: the app. I bet you've
17: quite
7: got
17: often Alan, just to see the aircraft.
7: You sound like you've got the flights app. Do you? Where they come across and you think that's JA57 going from Osaka to Kingsford Smith. Are you one of those plane spotters?
17: Well, you can go that far, I suppose, and there are people who are like that, but you look at the excitement of where they're coming from, where they're going. You even look at the higher altitude ones where you can see the vapor trails. They're all part of just being excited about the whole issue of adventure, of going places. Well, and when you see them very locally as...

0: as I've done in the past and most recently as well, in the great opportunity I had in Geneva in Switzerland, we were right under the flight paths, and they increased in enormity as well when the G7 meeting was being held nearby across Lake Geneva in France. The flights were coming in, so they became a special issue of conversation to get out and see who was coming in. Look at this one coming in, you know.
1: Look, that's a lovely reframing, Alan.
0: It was just an issue that brought me back to what it was like with dear friends who lived in Newtown long ago, and we'd do something very similar.
1: Well, thanks so much for calling, and you have a good day. It's a lovely reframing, isn't it, of airport noise when it's driving you crazy. Have a think about, it's people going places, doing things. Speaking of going places and doing things, let's go now to the latest news headlines with Tony Matthews.
2: Hello, Melanie. Labor Minister Anna Lee says there's always more that the government can do to tackle gambling harms, as Labor backbencher Mike Freelander called on his party to do much more. The government will today introduce legislation to limit gambling advertising on TV, radio and online. But the Greens, Crossbench and Coalition say the reforms don't go far enough. Federal Aged Care Minister Sam Ray has announced a change to the process that determines how much government funding older Australians can receive to help them live at home. Currently, an algorithm known as the Integrated Assessment Tool determines a person's eligibility for in-home aged care, and it can't be overridden even if human assessors believe the decision is wrong. Mr. Ray says under the changes, a health bureaucrat will be able to override decisions. Senior state and federal police leaders will give evidence at the Royal Commission on Anti-Semitism and Social Cohesion today. The Commission has this week examined the spread of anti-Semitic content on social media and heard evidence from experts about the need for greater regulation. And Belgium has scored a dramatic 3-2 extra time win over Senegal to progress to soccer's FIFA World Cup round of 16. Earlier, England survived a scare against the Democratic Republic of Congo with two late goals to captain Harry Kane, securing a 2-1 win and a round of 16 matchup against co-hosts Mexico. Sydney's weather, mostly sunny today, winds north to northwesterly, 15 to 25 kilometres per hour, a top of 23 degrees, staying fine for tomorrow and 20, sunny on Saturday and 19. Sunday, showers, 17 degrees, showers on Monday and 18. And Melanie, the showers continuing on Tuesday.
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1: Maz is on the line from Batemans Bay. Maz, who did you go to school with?
5: Good morning, Mel. Love your show.
1: Thank you.
5: Well, I went to school with a very quiet, gentle young man who was a year younger than me, kept to himself, didn't say a whole lot, and went on to be right now, currently, if not, I wouldn't say, I'd almost say, unarguably the greatest world stand-up comedian right now going around the world, Mr. Jim Jefferies.
1: Wow, that's a big call. And he was quiet when he was at school with you.
5: He was very quiet. He kept to himself a lot, didn't say too much.
1: And, what's that about?
5: I know, how's the irony, right? So, yeah. So I know Jim quite well. We speak on Facebook now. Every time I go to his show, it's probably been, I've been seeing Jim now at least 12, 15 times live. And back in his day, he was absolutely questionable, as in he was very controversial. Mm. Now he's on television, you know, done his shows, does, you know, leads all these programs and lives in Los Angeles and does extremely well for himself.
1: That's amazing. And to think that he was quiet at school, I wonder what happened. I wonder what changed. I wonder what made him feel like, you know, I've got things to say and I'm going to say them in front of loads of people.
5: Who knows? That's one of the things that I've kind of asked him, and he's like, well, I think he was just building up to stardom. Who knows?
1: Wow. Wow.
5: So there you go.
1: That's an interesting – that's a good – I didn't know he was – is he from Batemans Bay?
5: No, he's from St. Ives. So I grew up in St. Ives.
1: Right.
5: I basically live in Balmain / spend half my time in Batemans Bay.
1: Oh, so, gee, that's a good life.
5: Yeah, isn't it just? And
1: yeah.
5: Seeing some of your previous callers, I lived in Avalon for years as well. So what a beautiful part of the world.
1: Oh, all these

0: people living near beaches. I'm starting to get a bit jealous. I'm standing, chatting with you, Muzz, in a room where there aren't really any windows to the outside.
1: And yes,
0: the thought of the beach is making my heart a bit sick for it. You have a good day. Thanks so much for calling.
1: You too. Thanks, mate.
0: Thanks. And let's go to Kirsty now in Paddington. Kirsty, who did you go to school with?
2: Well, I didn't go to school with them, but they were at the school that my kids went to, and they were the Edgerton brothers. Delta Goodrum.
0: Yeah,
2: So Andrew Hansen from The Chaser. And I've also got it, just because I was double-checking things, Alex Hawkins, Michelle Jenica, the athlete, were also there.
0: Well, so that's out sort of Dural way, is it?
2: Yeah, it's in Kenthurst. It's, not far from Kenthurst Village.
0: Well, something's in the water at that school too, isn't it?
2: Well, they definitely, even when my kids were doing school, they were definitely had a very good drama arts department. So, you know, it was really good.
0: Right. How terrific. Should we play a little bit of Delta?
2: Why not?
0: I wish we had a funny song of Andrew Hansen's to play, actually, as well. Maybe a little bit later, but here's Delta. Thanks so much for calling, Kirsty.
2: No worries.
0: We'll only play a little bit of Delta because we're going to be talking sport in a moment with Sam Wykes.

0: Delta Goodrum there with Eclipse. It's kind of a banger, isn't it? It's kind of a banger. Well, not even kind of a banger. It's actually a lot of a banger. A lot of a banger, I will admit. I'm not really all that familiar with Delta's back catalogue, but that's a banger and a half, her Eurovision song.
1: Only into the open court for a winner.
2: Curls it around the post.
3: Chipping up in the air. Could be caught. It's got a bit off.
4: Right over the top of one, and he's able to score the try.
5: This game on here.
6: That will ignite the crowd.
7: The champions stand up when it counts most.
0: Now it's sport time, and we're going to take a look at the world of sport with ABC Pacific Sports' Sam Wykes. Sam, good morning to you. Oh, have I? I think I've got you on now. Is that on you? Are you on now? No, you're still not. Yeah, you're on.
8: Hello, you got me there?
0: Yeah.
8: Yes.
0: Can you not hear yourself?
8: No, I can't hear myself. That's all good.
0: Oh, that's so. Oh, hang on. Let me just see if I've got. I've definitely got you on. Can you just say something again?
8: Hello, 1, 2, 3.
0: Yeah, I've got you. You just can't hear yourself. Oh, my goodness. We're going to sort that out. Now, let's kick off with the rugby league, shall we? The NRLW. The NRLW, that's what we're starting with.
8: Yes.
0: Women's Rugby League. Spot on. That's great news because the season kicks off tonight.
8: Yeah, it does. NRLW season kicks off at Shark Park with the Sharks taking on the Knights. This is a big game here because the Sharkies' influential skipper, Tiana Benatani-Gray, still recovering from a patella tendon injury that she suffered in the Origin series. But they still have a lot of strike power. And I'm telling you, one person that you need to keep an eye out for is Maddie Ashby in the 14 jersey for the Sharkies. Just 3 weeks ago, she was playing for the Aussie Sevens team for rugby, and they just won the world championship. So she's been a mainstay for the Aussie Sevens team for a very long time.
0: Yeah.
8: And now she's crossed over and going to get her first taste of NRLW. She's one of a number of rugby union players that have crossed over to the NRLW. So she's a try-scoring machine in the seventh circuit. She's going to probably play in the halves, I believe, but she could also play fullback as well. But she's a special talent.
0: So it's interesting that rugby league's been nabbing rugby's players. Is it a better financial situation for them at rugby league, or is it that they get to play more?
8: I think there's a bit of both there. Yeah, definitely financially it's better for the women at the moment, even though the women's still only semi-professional in rugby league. The sevens on the seventh circuit, they get a decent contract, but it's the more games you get to play.
0: Right.
8: The season's longer. So if we look at the Super W season, it's only 5 games, and then it's pretty much done and dusted if you're not playing test footy after that. But for the NRLW girls, it keeps extending. It's exciting. The style of footy that the girls are playing is getting more professional. So the quality of the games have been unreal. And if you look at the Knights team, their captain, Yasmin Meeks, she is a weapon in the second row there, and her second row partner, Fania Finau, she's born in Tonga, but she's also very strong on the right edge. So there's a lot of quality coming through the NRLW.
0: Sam, who do you think's going to win the grand final, and why do you think it's going to be the Rabbitohs?
8: that's a good one. I love how you threw that one in there. I tell you what, I'd love for the Rabbitohs to win.
0: Wouldn't it be great?
8: The Souths fans, I believe, obviously by that question, you are a massive Souths supporter. I think they're some of the best fans in the world.
0: We've got good reason to be.
8: Yes, yeah. Well, if they're a chance, they got to win against the Panthers on Friday. The Panthers are usually...
0: This is in the men's rugby league.
8: In the men's rugby league, yep. Yes, men's rugby league. Where the Panthers are pretty full strength here. You know, they've got Brian Tottwell back. He was not in the Origin side. Didn't get selected for them for the first time in, I think, about 5 years. So he's going to have a point to prove, and he makes a lot of meters through the middle. It gets them on the front foot. So if they are, you know, going to actually contend for the big dance... Well, they got to get through the Panthers.
0: Do you think they're still in it? Like, I mean, that sounded like I don't believe in them. I believe in Souths.
8: No, I think they're going well at the moment. Yeah. Absolutely going well.
0: So it could still happen.
8: It could still happen. There's plenty of footy to be played, but it could still happen.
0: But Latrell's out, isn't he,
8: at the moment? Yes, he's back. He still has that back injury, but, you know, they've got a lot of strike play. I think David Fifita in the second row there, since he's come over, something about the Wayne touch. He knows how to get players playing at their absolute best.
0: Yep.
8: So last week he was awesome. And if you've got guys like him, Keon Kolomatangi, Totola, you know, those type of players in the forwards, if they can let a solid platform, well, allows Cody Walker and those type of players to be able to, unleash guys like Alex Johnson on the wing.
0: Now, I just want to switch back to the the women's game because I'm sorry that I took you away from it for a second.
8: All good.
0: If someone's listening and they're a big fan of the men's game, but maybe they haven't watched the women's game before, what would be your pitch to them to check it out?
8: To be honest, I think it's a real exciting brand of football that the way that the women are playing at the moment. I would say the speed of play, the ball in play, they're more like they're not so structured. Hopefully, that structure doesn't come in as the more professional that they get.
0: Yeah.
8: But like they do like to move the ball around, and there's a bit more unpredictability about the way that they play. Whereas sometimes in the men's, you know, they can get into this structured style of play, and I believe that the style when it's free flowing, like the Queensland and the Origin,
0: mm-hmm.
8: that's the style of footy you want to see, yep. and that's what the NRLW bring.
0: Now let's quickly look at Australia versus Ireland. We're going to move on to rugby union, and this Saturday Australia is going to take on Ireland at the Sydney Football Stadium, and it's a shame because everybody's going to be watching that South versus Penrith game. So I don't know what.
8: Definitely not. Well, I won't be anyway. I'm going to be at that
0: You're
8: game.
0: Be at the
8: I'll
0: rugby.
8: Be at that game as a rugby union man. Yeah, this is the first week of the international window kicking off, and it's the new format of the Nations Championships where the Southern Hemisphere will be taking on the Northern Hemisphere in all the games. So Australia take on Ireland. Team lists haven't been announced yet, but it's going to be a very strong side for both the Wallabies and Ireland. It's going to be a tight one. I think the last time Ireland played here was back in 2018, and they just won 20 points to 16. But look, I'm really looking forward to this contest. Mm-hmm. I think for the Wallabies, we'll be looking

0: at their halves pairing, who will that be?
1: Yep.
0: I think Carter Gordon will be the one to get the nod for the 10 jersey. I love how he plays. And I just think in the forward pack, yeah, the tight five really have to set a platform to be able to, you know, get over the top of mm-hmm. the Irish forward pack in order for them to, you know, compete hard and get to the end of that game where they're in the position to win it.
1: So Ireland are pretty good rugby side, are they?
0: Oh, they've been one of the best probably in the last, I would say, 8 years or so.
1: Right.
0: They probably haven't had the success that they would have liked to have had at World Cup.
1: Mm-hmm.
0: But when it comes to like Six Nations, when it comes to, you know, test footy over a course of 12 months, they've always been up the mm-hmm. top at the moment. And, you know, their coach, Andy Farrell, former leaguey, they've got them playing a style of footy that is very entertaining. The ball moves a lot. They've got a strong goal kicker. They've got, you know, a lot of layers to their game. So it's important for the Wallabies, you know, defensively they aim up.
1: It's so mental rugby, isn't it? Like just you talking there, like I like playing the ball. I like the five tackles, you know, like it just feels like rugby is a free for all. You know how you all like your rucks and stuff. Oh, it's nuts.
0: Yeah, you know, when you put it like that, you're not wrong. I think I played in the second row where my head was stuck between two props bums, you know, when I packed in the scrums.
1: I wonder how many hours you've got of being stuck between bums. If you were to look back
0: there's
1: on your
0: life,
1: there's
0: a lot of times I've been stuck between bums in rugby, yeah. So when you put it like that, yeah, it is a pretty mental sport.
1: It really is. Let's go to the Waratahs now. And they're on the lookout for a new coach, are they? As Dan McKellar's quit with a year left on his contract. What happened there?
0: They've departed ways, you know, the Waratahs and Dan McKellar. Man, it's a tough gig coaching. You're either getting sacked or waiting to be sacked mm-hmm. or you're moving on somewhere. So you can never really feel comfortable in the chair and settle right in because, you know, it's a results driven industry.
1: Yep.
0: And, you know, unfortunately for Dan McKellar, the last two seasons he hasn't had the results. I finished up at the Waratahs back in 2021 when I finished up my

0: Waratah captain. He's now coaching the under-20s Australian side. He played tonight, actually, against Fiji at the World Cup, Junior World Cup. Yeah, is he an option? Is someone like Mick Byrne an option, who's coached Fiji at Test level, did an amazing job with the Drua? You know, there's plenty of options out there, but I think, you know, what are they going to look like long-term?
1: Mm-hmm.
0: And hopefully get someone in there that can, you know, bring some stability to that club, okay, because there are a lot of good players there. It just probably needs some stability.
1: Okay. So, Sam, before I let you go, we've been asking everyone today what your high school is famous for. So aside from you, Sam, what is your high school famous for?
0: That's a very good question. I went to Patrician Brothers out at Blacktown.
1: Oh, yeah.
0: So that's a rugby league factory.
1: Yeah, rugby league.
0: So
1: yeah.
0: There's a long list of NRL players that have come through that team. You've got Jerome Luai. There's who else is there? Joseph Paulo, Luke Lewis. You know, there's been a lot of players come through that school.
1: What made you choose rugby?
0: I lived in the area. Oh, sorry, as
1: rugby
0: in rugby union?
1: Rugby league,
0: oh, because
1: yeah.
0: I was rubbish at rugby league.
1: Right.
0: So all my mates played in the, the Harold Matson SG Ball rep sides for Parramatta or Penrith. And then, yeah, I was too slow. I couldn't get off the ground fast enough. And I just thought, I'm tall, so I'm going to go try something.
1: You're going to have some rough and tumble. That's what you were going to do.
0: So that's why I chose rugby union. I was rubbish at league.
1: Yeah, great. Well, that's great to hear. Sam, thank you so much for joining us today.
0: No worries. Thank you
1: for having
0: me.
1: That's Sam Wykes from ABC Pacific Sports. And all the latest on the sport happening around the traps at the moment. We want to hear from you. What made your school famous? Coming up shortly, we're going to be speaking with Laura Tingle about what's happening around the world at the moment. We've got Kat on the line from Wollongong. Kat, who did you go to school with?
2: I went to school with the Governor General, Sam Mostyn.
1: Wow.
2: At Narrabundha College.
1: I was just going to say, is that that's Canberra, isn't it?
2: Yes, it is, yeah.
1: And so Narrabundha College is just year 11 and 12, isn't it?
2: That's right, yeah.
1: And it's quite artsy, I recall. Is that?
2: Not when I was there.
1: Right.
2: We'll keep that amongst ourselves. But, yes, apparently now it's very hard to get into. And it's the place to go, but not probably when I was there. But Sam was amazing. And as you see her now, as just as she was at school. And she just very intelligent, caring, gracious, kind person.
1: What a lovely way to describe somebody. I hope she's listening, Kat. Thanks for calling.
2: Okay, bye.
1: Thank you, bye-bye. And we're wanting to know who went to your school or what your school's famous for this morning. 1300 222 702. If you've just tuned in, it's 8 minutes away from 10. I'm Melanie Tate, filling in for Hamish McDonald for the next couple of weeks. And we're now going to move on to global affairs. And the official death toll of Venezuela's two devastating earthquakes has risen to almost 2,300 people. And that means thousands of buildings have been flattened and the nation's northern coastline is covered in thick dust and debris. It's time to go roaming now with Laura Tingle. And Laura Tingle is the ABC Global Affairs Editor. She's filling in on the Global Roaming podcast at the moment while Hamish is away. Laura, good morning to you.
3: G'day, Melanie. How are you?
1: I'm well, thank you, Laura. Thanks so much for joining us. I wonder, what is the latest on the search and recovery effort? Can we expect that number to get a lot bigger?
3: I think the expectation is still that it will rise into the thousands. There are sort of over 40,000 people unaccounted for. There's 11,000 who are injured, as well as those numbers of people already confirmed dead. World Health Organizations have been saying that the number is likely to be, you know, at least 10,000. So it's not great. It's just a devastating picture in Venezuela. I think the thing that now becomes another level of issue is where you've got all of these reports of people having to basically dig by hand because all the infrastructure in Venezuela of government services has been so degraded over the last few decades that equipment isn't turning up, or it's turning up only for people who are in positions of privilege. I think, you know, the conditions are there for this to turn into a really ugly political situation, which will not only have repercussions in Venezuela, but I think also for Donald Trump, given his intervention there. The US is

0: actively stopping the country's most popular political figure, who's the opposition leader, from returning to Venezuela, Maria Corina Machado. And the government, as it currently stands, isn't dealing very well with any of this stuff. And, of course, we remember that Donald Trump promised or sort of boasted that he would essentially be running Venezuela. So there's this really interesting dilemma now in Venezuela, which is people are saying, well, you know, the US came in and bombed us, and do we really want the Marines coming in to help us now? But it's not really at all clear exactly how the US can help Venezuela all that effectively at the moment, given the sort of somewhat mixed feelings about the US and given the chaos that this has really only emphasised within the government that it's been holding up.
1: Laura, what sort of support has Australia offered? Are we able to do much?
0: I don't think we've been able to offer a huge amount, largely because we don't have embassy arrangements in Venezuela itself. So I think, the usual offer has been made to, provide manpower or technical support. But there's a really interesting combination of people who are sort of more frontline, who are offering assistance, but the biggest problem is just this absolute lack of coordination capacity and information to make that assistance work effectively.
1: Laura, why don't we have an embassy or some representation in Venezuela?
0: Well, like a lot of parts of the world, we'll have, an embassy in one country, say in Colombo, which covers several other countries in the region. It's basically just a cost thing, I think, that, you'll have one embassy covering an area rather than one in every single country.
1: Right. Let's move on now to the ongoing, seemingly never-ending war between Russia and Ukraine. And Russia's President Vladimir Putin has reasserted his intention to continue the war in Ukraine, but there are significant consequences for Russian citizens. And we've just had reports, I think overnight or this morning, that the Ukraine has significantly targeted some more Russian oil fields. What's the fuel situation like in Russia right now?
0: Well, it is pretty extraordinary, Melanie, that this week Vladimir Putin has had to concede that the war is actually having an effect on Russia, and that there are now these really severe constraints on fuel availability in Russia. Now, this, Russia is one of the world's great oil and gas superpowers, so the fact that they are being so affected locally really says a lot about just how extraordinarily effective Ukraine has been. We saw all of those drones on the frontline battlefield over the last couple of years, but now they've got these long-range drones. Even before they've been hitting these ones that have been hitting domestic supply in Russia, they started hitting Russia's export facilities in the north at the same time as the Strait of Hormuz was closed. Mm-hmm. So they've both cutting off Russia's sort of sources of export income, but really starting to hurt Russians at home. And, at a time when the estimate is that there've been 1.4 million troops, Russian troops, killed or wounded in the war so far, the pressure really is mounting on Vladimir Putin. And I think it's going to be fascinating to see how this plays out over the next few months, because he's, the fear really is that facing the possibility of just this continuing on, that he may sort of do something really rash, like sort of a strategic nuclear strike and things, which would have been regarded as completely unlikely, a couple of years ago. But, desperate people do desperate things. So it's I think the war is entering a really new and dangerous phase.
1: It's really taken a backseat to in terms of the world conversation, hasn't it, with everything going on in the Middle East, with Venezuela. Mm. Do you think that's going to change? I mean, that sounds pretty scary, what you've just said.
0: Yeah, well, I mean, that's, of course, the worst-case scenario. But I think, it's always, we're always having our attention sort of pushed in one direction or another. But the underlying impact of this war on the nature of Europe, on the nature of Central Europe going down into the Middle East, can't be underestimated just in terms